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1: 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The Odd Couple with Rob Parker and Kelvin Washington. 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And The Ben Maller Show. 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
17: A peacock is specifically the male. The peahen is the female. They are not native to the United States, although they thrive in coastal, warmish areas.
16: So when you see that thing fully displayed, when that peacock wants to have a little good time with a peahen, that thing may go 5 to 7 feet in every direction.
17: That's the whole point of those feathers. Again, the peacocks will use it to try to ward off or intimidate trespassers in their territory, but for the most part, the whole thing is to impress the peahens.
16: And they will shake those feathers, and the shaking isn't just like, hey, look how pretty. Mm-hmm. Science has discovered semi-recently those vibrations are in lockstep with the peafowl's head feathers that they used to think were just for show, but mm-hmm. now they realize they vibrate at the same intensity and that they can actually, you know, sort of feel when those tail feathers are vibrating in their direction through their head feathers.
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0: It's not great, but I think offensively they got some pieces. I watched the game, and my takeaway is, well, Kirk Mendoza could throw two interceptions too. My take, you put Kirk Cousins in to play clean, not because you're getting some dynamic athlete. If you're going to throw two picks, well, I can get that from Mendoza.
1: Yeah, and he's getting the reps, getting the live.
0: But by the way, we should give them credit. Is ideally, you would love, you know, Lamar Jackson played in week 11. Patrick Mahomes played in the final week. Like, I have no problem as a rookie watching Alex Smith, which Mahomes did, or Joe Flacco. Kirk Cousins, like a Flacco or an Alex Smith, is a pro. He's a good guy. He's a good teammate. We have multiple opportunities here, multiple examples. Flacco and Alex Smith, you just kind of show the young guy. This is the work habits. This is the line of scrimmage pre-snap operation.
1: I mean, the only problem is those guys weren't number one picks. They weren't expected to be the savior. Joe Burrow, they toss him right into the fire. Number one pick, you know. CJ Stroud went two, toss him right into the fire. Like, I don't know. Nobody knows what the right answer is. But what's telling to me, look at that screen, Colin. Chargers 6.5. This was 7.5. To come off to 7, everybody's selling the Chargers that much? Unless somebody knows something about the McConkey injury. But that is a stunner to me. Remember, preseason, 10 days ago, oh, Chargers laying the lumber to the Raiders. Later, Raiders stink. And now it's like under a touchdown at home? I think Chargers probably deserve a look for the Blazing 5, no?
0: Yeah, maybe. Maybe one of our picks. I got my first three down.
1: Three already on Wednesday? You're like Matthew McConaughey in Two for the Money. You're just firing off midweek. Okay. Gotcha. That's a great gambling movie if you're into it.
0: Sports. Uncut Gems is my fave.
1: Oh, really?
0: Oh, it's very good. Sandler's best.
1: I will say he was good in that, but that movie was just too chaotic.
0: That's my life. living on the edge over at Javier's across the street.
1: Oh, my God.
0: J Mac for the news.
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0: Well, it's a conference game, so it's good. By the way, the best game of the weekend, LSU at Ole Miss. It's a conference game. When college football traditionalists, I don't like changes. We haven't even made the biggest change yet in college football. If I was commissioner of college football, the number one change I would make, conference play week one. In week zero, before the season starts, go ahead and play Youngstown State. Week one, into conference play. I'd have everybody play 12 conference games, 6 home, 6 away. You get 1 extra home game if you want to play week zero and you know, play Citadel. You can pack the stadium, make more revenue to pay all your players. 6 conference games. You know, we're all talking about all these changes that bother everybody. College football, number one issue has always been scarcity of big games in September. It always limps into the season. October and November, conference play, it's great. NFL, first game, rematch of the Super Bowl. Second game, huge rivalry, Rams, Niners. College, there's one game this weekend that's like, wow, Ole Miss and LSU in Oxford. That's like, okay, that's Lane Kiffin going back. You got to watch that. NFL gave you 2 of those within the first 2 games. So, you know, oh, we're going to 24 team. The reason I want a 24-team playoff because ultimately I want teams willing to play more big games. When USC and Notre Dame took a sabbatical and said, okay, we're going to redo this down the road. You know why they pushed it down the road? Because they're waiting for a 24-game playoff to be intact. Because once it's a 24-team playoff, you can lose three games and get into the playoff. If you're a big dog from the, you know, from the Big Ten or the SEC, you could lose three games. If you lost three close, you lost two road games close, and had one, you know, bad home loss, you could get in. You can't now. So everybody's like, well, you know, that's why Texas, Oklahoma, I'm not going to drop Ohio State for losing. They lost close, 1 yard, decided the game. They could have won the game. It was in Austin. I'm not dropping Ohio State at all. I appreciate they played close. I mean, they played nearly a perfect first half. You can't ask college kids to play four great quarters against somebody as good as Texas in Austin. If you can get two great quarters and lead at half, you feel you've conquered the world. So, we always talk about changes in college football. I would get rid of out-of-conference games. I mean, if you went into conference games immediately like the NFL does, I mean, go last weekend. You didn't think, did you really think Washington, Philadelphia was going to be that good?
1: Well,
0: I mean, it ended up being a really good watch.
1: I know you're connected with the ADs. Don't those non-conference games against North Texas and stuff, don't they pay and fund like, you know, significantly some of these smaller athletic departments?
0: Well, you don't think if you play conference games where you have sellouts instead of having empty seats against San Diego State?
1: Yeah.
0: So, I mean, again, I'll give you one of them. In week zero, go week one or zero, play your nonsense and get your extra home game. I'm not giving you eight home games. I'll give you seven.
1: Isn't that a preseason game? You know, some teams are still in the preseason. Give me three preseason cupcakes.
0: I don't want three. Then September stinks.
1: Yeah, but team needs those to build up to conference play.
0: I watched Texas, Oklahoma. Did they get three preseason games? They played a great game.
1: Wait, Texas, Ohio State?
0: Well, Texas, Ohio State, I'm sorry.
1: Well, Texas played a horrible first half.
0: I watched Michigan, Western Michigan look great in week one. Western Michigan looked great. Well, I watched Michigan in week two look good. You keep telling me these kids need all these preseason games. I watched Texas, Oklahoma. Ohio State played a perfect first half. How is that possible? They didn't have joint scrimmages against Purdue. They didn't have preseason games. How is it possible? It's called coaching. Kurt Cignetti's teams have no penalties and turnovers. Immediately.
1: Yeah.
0: It's called coaching. Put the pressure on the coaches.
1: Well, the other problem is you lose early, like week one, like Clemson gets dusted. This season's over. They're done. They're not going to the playoffs.
0: Well,
1: we know
0: that we
1: no
0: know
1: chance.
0: That's not.
1: Well, so apparently LSU can lose this game. If you look at the schedules, LSU can lose and still have a lot of bites at the apple to get into the playoff. Ole Miss, they don't have a lot of great chances for wins down the road. And the Ole Miss fans are saying, we must win. We've got to win this
0: college game. Football fans that freak out about change, get ready for the two biggest. 24-team playoff, I'm for.
1: I'm for it.
0: And get right into conference play. It just makes no... Every year in September, I am chomping at the bit for college football, and I may get two games a weekend I'm fired up for.
1: Yeah. So Ole Miss... LSU.
0: Well, it's the Lane Kiffin game.
1: Yeah.
0: And I think the Friday game, it's a Big 12 rivalry game, like Houston and Texas Tech.
1: That's a game.
0: That's a conference game. So it matters.
1: There's a lot of fun stuff I think we'll be doing on LSU tomorrow, the Lane Kiffin. People are going crazy.
0: I just read the Lane Kiffin book.
1: How was that?
0: He's lived a lot of life.
1: That's your guy, right?
0: Well, I think he's a very good coach and a very good recruiter. I don't think he's a pro coach. He's a college coach.
1: He's got some rabbit ears, so we got to be careful what we say on Ole Miss.
0: Well, he's very good. I don't think when you're at LSU or Ohio State or Notre Dame, those jobs, you don't need to be a troll. I think it was. I think it served him at Ole Miss because Ole Miss doesn't get attention.
1: Right.
0: Right? Georgia does, and LSU and Alabama does. But once you graduate to an Ohio State or a top seven program, you don't need to be a troll anymore at Oregon. You don't need to be a troll at LSU or Ohio
1: tough
0: State.
1: To turn that off. Once you become a troll, you're a troll. That's what he is.
0: You stop wearing earrings.
1: It took me 20 years to get past that thing. Lane's waiting to get respectability at LSU in Baton Rouge. I don't know if that's happening. Go Ole Miss. Go Rebels. What do they say, hottie toddy? Why don't we gas up the PJ and get down to the Grove this weekend, huh?
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5: It's noon o'clock on a Wednesday. We're starting off hot. This update, or here's what's presenting, and we're starting off with a regression. Here's what's trending from the iHeart Sports Network, presented by Lowe's. The Padres' 8-game winning streak is over. Colorado beat San Diego 9-3 last night with former Aztec Cole Carrick homering twice and driving in five. The Padres remain one game behind Philadelphia and a game and a half behind Chicago in the NL wild card race. The Diamondbacks also lost, so they're 2.5 game back of the Padres. Tonight, SDFC takes on Club Tijuana in the Baja Club Friendly at 7. That'll be at Snapdragon Stadium. And the Chargers are adding help at receiver. It sounds like Marquez Valdes-Scantling is joining the practice squad after injuries hit three members of the receiving corps. 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
7: Yes, sir. Let's get it going on a Wednesday. What's happening, everybody? Ben Fletcher, got my buddy J Riff with me till 2 o'clock today. J-Riff will keep it rolling after that till 3. Schaefer and Sliwa will be your drive home. Welcome to 6 straight hours of local programming here on San Diego Sports 760. Stoked to be here on today, a Wednesday during the NFL season. Traditionally, not the best day for sports radio, but you know what? Not today. Nuh-uh. Today we're going to have fun. We're going to have fun, damn it. It is San Diego Sports 760. We got tons of giveaways for you today, so stay tuned over the next couple hours, and you'll probably walk away with something. 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We got a 4-pack of tickets to SeaWorld San Diego's How Low Scream. 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And we have a pair of tickets for Haley Williams and Magdalena Bay at the North Island Credit Union Amphitheater coming up in early October. So stay tuned here over the next couple hours. Some great guests joining the show as well. Our fantasy football expert Stan Lazinski will answer the question, why the hell did Jamar Chase disappear in week one, coming up at 1 o'clock today. And then at 1:30, a full preview of the National League wild card playoff situation that the Padres have themselves embroiled in with Danny Vietti from CBS Sports, coming up at 1:30. We're going to start with the Padres today. We got some fun NFL talk today, tons of giveaways today. Stay locked in. J Riff, what's going on,
5: dude? You know what's interesting? I agree with you that from like a sports perspective, until we get like action midweeks, Wednesday's kind of a tough day. But I kind of like it because it's a transition, right? Like if you had a kind of a crappy sports fan weekend like I did, where your teams or the players that you like didn't really perform well, like this is the transition point. I can start moving on from that. I can start focusing on week two of the NFL season in fantasy. I can start focusing on week three of the college. But like, I can start focusing on things that and move on from the, to put the word that you used and you said was a long word, ire. You know, it puts my, I can put my ire behind me and start having some hope for the upcoming weekend of sports. So I kind of like Wednesday. It's a good transition day as we start to look ahead here.
7: I didn't say it was a long word. I said it was a big word, not often used. Ire. It's a good word is what it is. All right, let's start with those Padres. They lose yesterday 9-3 and somehow are gifted from the baseball gods losses to everybody around them. Diamondbacks lost to a bad team. Phillies lose to a bad team. Did the Cubs lose also yesterday? I think
5: the Cubs lost also yesterday.
7: Just crazy how that worked out so nicely for the Padres. And you could say on one hand, oh man, that's sweet. The loss didn't really hurt them. But on the other hand, you say, what an opportunity that was. Everybody around you loses and you don't gain a game on anybody. That's the one that kind of stings, especially yesterday's game, the way it started out. Fernando hits another absolute nuke to left field. God, he's swinging the bat good right now. Manny Machado with a rocket in the first inning. Padres take the early lead. And you're thinking, ooh, ooh, ooh, this bullpen against this Colorado Rockies team. Let's phone it in, boys, and load up the wagons for another couple games in Colorado. That's not what happened at all. Colorado fiercely comes back. Was it Cole Herrig? He's the guy that hit the two bombs for Colorado, former San Diego State Aztec, but kind of a rough ending to yesterday, and the Padres dropped their first in a series of eight straight wins, and Manny Machado, blonde Manny Machado, is no longer perfect as the with the Padres in terms of their winning. But, man, yesterday ends up being a little frustrating just because of what happens around them. However, the alternative was much, much worse. If all four of those teams win, we're sweating today. We're panicking today. And luckily, we're not dealing with that. However, J-Riff, you're right. It does hurt you in the sense that you could have jumped a game. You could have gone 3.5 up on the Diamondbacks. You could have been half a game back on the Phillies. And that's not where we are today.
5: You okay?
7: Yeah, it's your turn.
5: I feel like you're always aspirating on this show. What's going on with you?
7: I choke on water. I have a big sip right before we start.
5: Stop drinking. It's been 6 minutes.
7: I know.
5: You're having acid reflux from water. Okay, anyways.
7: It's not acid reflux. I don't know what it is. It's like water bubbles.
5: You're like gasping to breathe. The thing that struck me was the thing that I laid concern about yesterday. I talked about it two segments in the 2 o'clock hour. I brought it up yesterday with you. And it's during that 8-game winning streak, you know, I gave Craig Stammen kind of like a B- on his managing for the bullpen. And I think that some of the concerns that I had came to fruition yesterday because you had to burn some of your high leverage guys in game number one, and the bullpen hasn't been reliable beyond Mason Miller and Adrian Morahone. And so all of a sudden they're in a situation now where you're winning, you have to switch to your bullpen, and they blew it all up. And the offense gives you, like, the offense was still good, but you can't, it's too much on the offense to ask them to go rip off. At this point, it would be like 7 of the 9 wins. Cause remember, 7 of the 8 wins were by 1 or 2 runs. Like the offense, they were like the Chicago Bears last year during that win streak. They were winning these one possession games, and that, or the Broncos, right? They were winning one run games and 1 and 2 run games, but there, it comes at a cost. And eventually there's a diminishing return. And it's been the pitching. And we saw that yesterday. And you're right. Like, I woke up this morning and I quickly checked because I didn't look last night at what happened with the other teams. And I was like, oh, wow, that is so, what a blessing. What a blessing that the other three teams lost. But then you're right. Like, we think about it and it's like, well, is it a blessing? You have the Rockies, the easiest team left on your schedule here. And you're in a prime position to maybe catch up to the Phillies, maybe catch up to the Cubs, maybe overtake. I don't know. So it does feel like, especially how that game started, like you said, up 3-1. It feels like a prime opportunity blown to catch up to the Phillies here or come within half a game of that spot.
7: All right, text line is open, 70470. Start your message with the word team. You can jump in. Let's see, 913 is a couple right off the bat. First loss since Machado went blonde. Maybe another one needs to go blonde. Merrill, blonde may work, perhaps. 913 also saying, Fletch, this didn't happen when you were on White Monsters. Get back on the juice, bro. We miss you all caffeinated. Funny enough, Jared and I were just talking about this before.
5: Yes,
7: the show.
5: We were.
7: I'm caffeine free outside of like a coffee on weekends for like 4 or 5 months now. This is crazy, man.
5: We don't need two of us over caffeinated on this show. One of us needs to be somewhat weighted and stable.
7: Is there anything better on this planet than a White Monster? Is there anything better on this planet than a White Monster? Those were the S, dude. TD and I used to pound at least 2 monsters.
5: You know what's better? The best caffeine consumption is a full, one of those full French press coffees. Like if you just down an entire, there's no better buzz that you get than an entire, like that full fat in one sitting. 4 cups. Come on. Yum.
7: White Monster is better. White Monster is like 4 cups of coffee mixed into 1 can, and it tastes better than coffee. I miss White Monster so much. They really are the best.
5: But I think that the thing that you miss about it is probably not the caffeine.
7: It's the taste. It's the look. Yeah. It's the feel.
5: It's the artificial sweetener.
7: It's the kind of the feeling you get going.
5: Fact that it's manufactured to keep you addicted.
7: God, they're good. I spent so much money on the vending machine here at work on White Monsters over the years. They're still in there, and they look lonely, J-Riff. They're just in there all the time.
5: I know they're hitting their expiration dates because nobody's buying them.
7: We used to just drink that thing clear within like 4 or 5 days.
5: So we'd have to go Travis on his own?
7: TD's done. He hasn't had monsters as long as I haven't had monsters.
5: Wow.
7: His wife made him stop.
5: Freaking follow.
7: No,
5: his wife made him stop?
7: I followed him. I was like, well, if TD can do it, then I can do it. So we both agree life was better pre-monster quitting. But now I feel like if I have one, I'm screwed. No, I'll just like, be right
1: like,
7: back
1: like
7: in.
1: It's like a cig, dude. It's like it's how I feel about cigarettes. Like every time I see a cig, I'm like, I want one so bad, but I know I can't have one. Yep. So I do.
7: And then you go to Vegas, and then all hope is lost. White monsters are flowing, mix them with vodka, and all of a sudden you're ripping cigarettes for 14 straight hours while you're staring at a giant gorilla on on Fremont Street. I'll be back in Vegas in November. I'm coming for you, white monsters. All right, it's San Diego Sports 760. Let's rip a big three. Here we go.
8: Your lunch break is here.
9: Ready to go back to the office and knock the socks off your friends?
10: I mean coworkers.
9: It's time for the top stories of the day. The Big Three.
7: Honestly, that is what I kind of love about Vegas. You just press pause on all the good things you're trying to do in your life, and you just go crazy for 2 or 3 days. And then you come back to reality, and you realize, man, life without my white monsters is worse. I should go get a monster. I should probably get a monster. Jared, where are we going?
1: Speaking of a monster, how about the monster contract that Joe Buck just got? $108 million extension from ESPN. 6 years, keeping him on Monday Night Football until AI takes it over, probably.
7: Congratulations to Mr. and Mrs. Buck. Can't say it's well-earned.
1: What? It's well-earned.
7: I don't like Joe Buck.
1: You may not like him, but the dude's worked hard.
7: Here's the thing. I love Joe Buck when he's calling baseball games, and I do think that this contract extension allows him to get back to calling some baseball games, which is good. That's a positive thing. I think Joe Buck does a very good job on the baseball broadcast. I don't know if I talked about this on this show. I know I talked about it on KGB. The moment in Monday Night Football where the producers over at ESPN put up the picture of Joe Buck and his wife at the Travis Kelce Taylor Swift wedding. Taylor Swift, Travis Kelce wedding. Let's get it right. When Joe Buck and his wife on that picture and he just says, oh, no, we don't have to do this, guys. Come on, move on. Like you're saying, oh, look how popular I am. Shut up, Joe Buck. You love that picture's up on the screen. He just kind of frustrates me. But you love him, so good for him.
1: I don't love him. I like him a lot. I will defend him.
7: Why don't you kiss him?
1: Should I just let the music run till we go to break after that?
7: Wants me back on Monsters. I want me back on Monsters, too.
1: If you do it, I'll get off caffeine so that way.
7: Wait, what?
1: It's going to be too much chaos.
7: What's
1: I'm
7: next?
1: Already enough to handle. Rookie receiver DeJuan Stripling is reportedly heading back to the injury reserve. How does that make you feel? Another 49er headed off the field.
7: How did you say his name?
1: How do you say it?
7: DeJuan, because that's his name.
1: I think I said DeJuan. Yeah, you're probably right. I probably said it wrong. It's the last name I said right.
7: You did. Stripling. Excellent.
1: The apostrophe's just in the wrong place. It should be after the whatever.
7: A bummer when anyone gets hurt, but I don't think that there was anybody on the Niners team that Niners fans were more excited about than DeJuan Stripling. He had such a good preseason. And I think the frustration for me boils down to the fact that he got hurt early in that game. He was in the blue medical tent, and the training staff said he's good to go back. And then literally the first play he's back on the field, the first time he gets back up to a full sprint is when he messes up his ankle. And so he's going to have some sort of surgery. It's at least 4 weeks. I would imagine it's a little bit longer than that. So I wouldn't be surprised if, a lot like how the Chargers went out and added Marquez Valdez-Scantling, the Niners may be looking to add a piece too. DeAndre Hopkins, what you doing, bro? Come on. Get off that Georgia Tech sideline and come play in the Bay. That'd be a lot of fun. You got one more we could squeeze in?
1: Yeah, do you see the story yesterday about a sheriff deputy earning a contract? Miami-Dade deputy Luis Hernandez won yesterday on Dana White's Contender Series, submitting Hugo Guion, I believe I said that right, in the second round. This guy's 8-0. Pretty cool for a former sheriff deputy now on the road to becoming a serious fighter.
7: Let's go. UFC is fun, man, and that's awesome. The Contender Series, I think, is what separates the UFC, by the way, from like the world of boxing, where there is a legitimate pathway, not just hype, not just stardom, where you can get in. And obviously, anyone can. If you want to go sign up, you can get in through a couple of auditions. And once you're there, you can work yourself up to a contract. This is awesome. This is a great story. And it shows, I think, the meritocracy that the UFC has become, which is great for the sport, great for the world of fighting. And we'll see how far he can go. All right, it's San Diego Sports 760. Coming up next, we take our first look at Thursday Night Football. We're also going to give away some tickets for Haley Williams and Magdalena Bay. So stay tuned if you want to win them. And J-Riff is going to debut his talkback question of the day, which is a fun one. So stay tuned. It's San Diego Sports 760 live on the iHeartRadio app.
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7: San Diego. Chicago Sports 760. Ben Fletcher with you. Got my buddy Jay Riff with me till 2 o'clock today. Jay Riff will take over after that for an hour. Schaefer and Sliwa will be your drive home. A couple of shout-out requests coming in on the text line. First one from the 760 says, shout-out to the Tijuana Toros on winning the Mexican Baseball Championship last night. As a matter of fact, found some sound from the final call in that game as the Mexican Toros, or the Tijuana Toros, defeat the Tabasco Olmecas. They won 4 out of 2 in the 7-game series. This was the final play.
4: Alan Espinosa, el hombre que viene a consumir turno. Cuidado con este. Al primer disparo saca una línea, le decía el peligro. Y va el batazo hacia el lado izquierdo. Cayó en el guante de ley. El AU-27. Los Toros de Tijuana son los campeones de la Liga Mexicana de Béisbol Banorte en el 2026.
7: I heard champions of the Mexican Baseball League. Congratulations to the Tijuana Toros. Hernan Perez earns MVP honors. And manager Roberto Kelly says, my team refused to lose. Congrats to the Tijuana Toros. Some local awesomeness coming out of the World Baseball, or not the World Baseball, the Mexican Baseball League. 913 says, Fletch, any update on the Patty the Batty next fight? I'm ready for it. Patty the Batty came out recently and said that we should be getting an imminent announcement regarding his next fight in the UFC. Obviously, he had that incredible win over Benoit St. Denis in UFC 329. That was all the way back in July, though, and we haven't heard anything. Fans keep talking about Ilia Topuria, Max Holloway, Charles Oliveira as being a potential next fight for Patty the Batty. We haven't heard anything yet. He said within the last couple of weeks that an announcement is imminent, but we haven't heard anything yet. So I'm hoping, right along with you, 913, that we get to see Patty the Batty back in the octagon soon. But he's going to need a little bit of time because he's gained quite a bit of weight since July, and so he's going to have to work all that off before he gets back in the octagon. But anyone, he should get a title fight next, I hope. All right, Thursday Night Football coming up this week. Oh, wait, J-Riff, great on the Mexican broadcast team for the Tijuana
1: Championship. Oh, 10 out of 10. Are you kidding me? Emotion, great cadence. Oh, capturing the essence of an amazing moment for the sport and for the team and for the city. Yeah, dude, I 10 out of 10. Come on.
7: Now, I have noticed this, and maybe my brain's not big enough to handle all this. I just noticed little differences. Like in America, like if Don Orsillo calls a game-winning home run or the final play of something, he'll say what happened and then go quiet and let the crowd noise really take over. But I think watching the World Cup and just listening to that quick call of the Tijuana Championship game, the final call, they don't really do that elsewhere. It's like they'll talk over the crowd noise and just let that go. Do you have a preferred method, Jarif? Are you a talker?
1: Yeah, I think letting it breathe is probably the way to go. I think that we in the U.S. have become more, and that is also more in the European culture too. I don't know if it's an English speaking thing. I don't know if it's because like our lexicon and our cadence and like how we just prefer to hear the sounds that come out of our mouths, or it's just a preference in broadcasting style. But it does seem more cultural. Like if you listen to, you know, like a Japanese baseball game, it's very much like listening to a Mexican soccer game, right? Because there is a lot more emotion and energy that goes into those big calls. And you're right, they 100% will talk over, they'll talk over the crowd. I think it's more cultural. I think it probably has something to do with language also. But my preference is whatever resonates most, man. And here, letting it breathe is the biggest piece of advice I've gotten. And people seem to prefer that, so that's how I call my games.
7: Let it breathe, man. We want to hear the energy, the passion from the crowd. We don't need to hear big voice guy going over the top of what makes moments special sometimes. All right, Thursday Night Football coming up tomorrow night. It'll be the 10th time in Al Michaels' career, which is just a cool little side note, that he's opened up a new NFL stadium, and that's exactly what's going to be happening tomorrow night. The Bills will open up the new Highmark Stadium for the first time here in 2026, first time in their history. It's right across the street from the old Highmark Stadium, still in, what's the name of that freaking town where Buffalo plays their games? It's not in
1: Orchard Park.
7: That's it. Thank you, J-Riff, which is funny because the Buffalo Bills are the only team in the NFL that actually plays in New York, because the New York Giants and the New York Jets both play in New Jersey. So how about that? But Al Michaels is going to be opening up a brand new stadium for the 10th time in his illustrious play-by-play career. But I think that this game is fascinating, man. Latest spread has the Bills 4.5-point favorites. I feel like that's about right with the Detroit Lions coming to town. However, you look at week one, and like the Bills were in a bloodbath with the Houston Texans. The Lions looked like they were in a cakewalk over the New Orleans Saints. However, they allowed the Saints to come all the way back in that game and make it a real game in the last... It went to overtime. It was crazy. So I think that the Lions had one of the more disappointing week one performances. And I would say the Bills were one of the more impressive ones. Putting up that many points on that defense for the Houston Texans, you got to imagine the Bills look like a bit of a juggernaut, at least offensively this year. Their defense has plenty of problems too. But I look at this game and feel like, ooh, Bills minus 4.5. That feels like an easy smash. But I wonder what little inklings lie underneath this thing, because it can't be just as easy as that. Are the Lions going to be disappointed in their week one performance and want to bounce back in a big way? Are the Bills going to feel a little too haughty, another big word, after their week one win over the Houston Texans, where they think they're just going to roll a little bit? Will the distractions of the new stadium opening up have any impact on this? Like, I feel like there's a lot to break down when you look at this line, and it's not as cut and dry as it seems.
5: Yeah, I think one of the observations too off of that that I just want to point out is that it's the highest point total over under of the week. So it's a 45.5 point over under. The next one that comes close, I think, is the Rams game. There's a 50 somewhere. It's the Dallas Washington game. So the fact that you have the Bills and Detroit at a 4.5 point spread, but still a 45 point over under leads me to believe that they like, if you're projecting a game to be this high scoring, to me, that then you believe that it can kind of go either way, because you know that the Lions can put up points. Like, there's belief there that the Lions are going to score, but if you're only projecting the Buffalo Bills by 4.5, you know, the Lions can win by two. And like, I think that if you're projecting that many points, there's a better case for the Lions to actually pull off the upset in betting terms for this.
7: It feels like a stay away from me. It smells fishy to me. I like the over-under a lot more than I like any of the game spreads. But on the Lions side of things, Jahmyr Gibbs gave you everything you needed to see. He was terrific in week one against the New Orleans Saints. He had a couple of touchdowns. He looked good through the air, looked great on the ground. And this was a big test, because this is the first time in Jahmyr Gibbs' career that he doesn't really have a true defined running mate with him in the backfield. And we saw how good David Montgomery looked with the Texans. But for Jahmyr Gibbs, he's kind of by himself back there at the Detroit backfield. And they used him, man. He signed that new contract and he got the ball a ton. So I don't know. The Lions, you're going to become a little one-dimensional, although the Bills last year, their run defense was abysmal all the way through the season. And in week one, it was abysmal once again. Like, C.J. Stroud wasn't the one who had the amazing game. It was the Texans' backfield. And so I'm curious what the Lions' game plan is going to be coming into this one, because you feel like everyone and their mother knows Jahmyr Gibbs is going to touch the ball at least 25 times. But will the Bills be able to do anything to stop it is the big question I would have. So that gets to unfold tomorrow night on Thursday Night Football. And can't wait for it. Today is Wednesday, though, and coming up next, drama in the college football world. You thought Lane Kiffin making his way back to Ole Miss was a big deal? Wait till you hear what Ole Miss did this morning. We'll talk about it coming up next. San Diego Sports 760, live on the iHeartRadio app.
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1: Here's what's trending from the iHeart Sports Network, presented by Lowe's. Padres' 8-game winning streak is over. Colorado beat San Diego 9-3 last night with former Aztec Cole Kerrig homering twice and driving in 5. The Padres remain 1 game behind Philadelphia and 1.5 behind Chicago. Diamondbacks still 2.5 behind the Cubs in the National Wild Card League race. Philadelphia and Chicago, I just said that. At Snapdragon Stadium, San Diego FC hosts Club Tijuana in the Baja Cup friendly at 7, and the Chargers are holding some hope that Marquez Valdes-Scantling can help their wide receiving room after 3 wide receivers go down from week 1. During Lowe's Pro Savings Days, get a free 2-pack of DeWalt 20-volt Max XRAH batteries when you buy a select DeWalt 20-volt Max power tool. 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
7: San Diego Sports 760. JRF, get that talkback question ready. I'm going to come to you in just a second with it. But I do want to point something out for all of you degenerates out there. Currently, the MVP favorites for the NFL after week 1 action is finished up, before week 2 comes out. Josh Allen's number 1, Lamar Jackson number 2, Caleb Williams 3, Joe Burrow 4, Brock Purdy 5. Notice a name I did not say on that list. Somebody who I think has a real shot at doing it. you can get Trevor Lawrence at a pretty good discount right now if you're looking to make some cheddar on the MVP discussion. I think Trevor Lawrence has a really good shot to win it, so take a look at those prediction markets and maybe make your choice if you would like to. I will be throwing a little bit on Trevor Lawrence as of today. I already have my bet on Brock Purdy. Don't you worry about that. But just something to take a look at over the next couple of days. Now, J-Riff, the talkback question of the day today is to win a four-pack of tickets for SeaWorld San Diego's Howl-Low Scream, the biggest Halloween nighttime event in San Diego. 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
7: Gotcha. Well, answer us that on the talkback, Mike. We'll do a random draw at the end of the show. Whoever we pick goes to the SeaWorld, Howl-Low Scream, and we will play those throughout the rest of the show today. So $50,000 win. If you're the person, or no, if you gave the scratch-off to somebody,

0: We mounted police yesterday. But now, Ole Miss is actually suing two of the players on LSU's team. Two of the players who followed Lane Kiffin and went to play for him, saying that they breached their NIL contracts with Ole Miss. And so the two players are defensive end Prince Will Umanimilan, who is, I think, leading college football in sacks right now. He has five of them through two games. And offensive lineman Devin Harper. Now, the alleged reason they're suing is breached revenue sharing agreements. Ole Miss is seeking $550,000 from the first guy, $400,000 from the second guy, plus fees and costs. Here's my question on this whole thing. And I don't really know the right answer to this. I'll be honest. I'm still sort of working it out in my head. I don't really know where I fall. I think I'm siding with Ole Miss on this a little bit more than I am with the players. But the question I would throw out there is, if players wanted to be treated like professional athletes in college, if this NIL era was truly about it, making this whole thing more professional and making it more like the NFL, this is what happens. And teams are going to come after the money when you still treat it like old school college football, where you can just kind of jump and leave to wherever. Like, player mobility is now at an all-time peak in college football. Part of that is because of NIL. But if you have revenue sharing agreements, if you have contracts signed with one team and you just bounce to another team, I think that that team should probably be able to come after you financially. And then the other side of that whole thing is, should college athletes remain a little more free than the NFL, because it's not quite the NFL and these contracts aren't as strict, and you know what I'm saying? Like, is college still that different from the NFL? I don't think college football gets fixed until you decide that question and make it more firm in terms of players sign contracts with teams, and you are expected to live out that contract with that team. And I don't know if that's a freshman year thing. I don't know if you commit to a team, you're committing for all 4 years or until you get drafted by the NFL. I don't know if it's more strict rules on the transfer portal. Like, should we go back to having to sit a year out if you're going to decide to transfer to a different school? Like, all those questions have to be front of mind in the world of college football. This is the tip of the iceberg. Now, the fact that Ole Miss is doing this the week they play LSU is just kind of objectively hilarious and obviously well planned out by a very spiteful Ole Miss team who has every reason to be spiteful. But the fact that those questions still exist in college football is truly hurting college football right now, I think. And they either need to go both feet in and make this contractually obligated like the NFL is, or you need to take some steps back and start punishing transfer portals more.
1: Yeah, I think it's twofold. I think you're right, because the expectation hasn't moved with how fast the process has now evolved, right? So, like, now that we're at this point, we're like, you're right. Look, these are still student athletes. They're still college kids. I don't love the idea of universities setting this precedent that all of a sudden we're going to start suing kids. But at the same time, you're on the nose, man. Like, this institution has evolved into something that resembles something more professional. If that's the case, the expectation, I think, evolves with it. And the line between student athlete has kind of become blurred, because student athletes have demanded to be treated more like professional players. And if that's going to be the demand, then they also have to be dealt with the consequences if they end up breaching contracts, or if they end up going back on agreements that are legally bound, right? And so it's a difficult precedent. I hate it. I hope that there's a way that we can sort of make sure that this is the only time it happens, make an example of it, and then find better systems to put into place so we're not dealing with institutions suing students. But it's quite a tactic for Ole Miss to pull off, because they're going to get smoked. I mean, LSU is a really good, Ole Miss is fine, but LSU is a good football team. Lane Kiffin's brilliant. Ole Miss got handed their ass flattened by this entire process. And so I think that this was a really brilliant vindictive tactic. I don't know if it's going to work on the field in terms of helping them win, but it was a smart little psychological play here to try and deploy in the days leading up.
0: By the way, according to the ESPN article, the papers were literally served outside of practice at LSU yesterday. Like, so you're talking 4 days before game day, you're getting served papers as you're walking off the practice field. Just kind of a crazy, petty move. This is very, is it Jerry Springer, that show? It's that level of pettiness, which I think is kind of objectively hilarious, but it's also a college kid who's getting sued for hundreds of thousands of dollars. Like, where is the protection stop? And if you're asking to be treated like a professional athlete, is that protection just gone? And now everything has to go through agents. There's a lot of questions still to be hammered out out in the world.

0: college football. And until they get fixed or until those questions get answered, I think college football continues to get hurt by it. And I don't have those answers. And every conference is probably going to have to deal with this separately. Or we end up going to the world, which I think we all kind of fear going to, which is there's two mega conferences and everybody else just figures their stuff out at a different level. And that may be where we're heading in college football. But I promise you, things like this aren't helping that conversation. And this is going to make things worse before they get better. So we'll see what happens with this one, but it's kind of crazy. I don't know that I ever saw the day coming where institutions, where schools would be suing former players, probably rightfully so. Like, they are out money, and there's something to do with the salary cap, which I haven't read too far into it, but essentially Ole Miss is, like, dealing with $900,000 of dead cap space like you would in the NFL. And so they're trying to get that figured out, too, because of the revenue sharing that these conferences all have now, a portion of which goes to the players. And so Ole Miss is screwed not just because their head coach left and a bunch of their players left, but also financially because of that decision. So I think that there's a lot that goes into this. This is going to be a fascinating court study. I'm sure we're going to get a beefy ESPN 30 for 30 on all of this someday. But for now, it's kind of like you and me know as much as everybody else does, and it's that college football is just trying to catch up to itself every step of the way, which is not a great position to be in. Which, J-Riff, when we bring up, like we talked yesterday, about golf pushing things out 2 years, and instead of making dramatic changes right into next season, they're giving it a year buffer to figure out all the finer points. It's probably the smart move. College football probably should have waited a little bit before just opening up the floodgates on NIL.
1: Yeah, there was no choice in that because there was a lot of court stuff that came down that forced those gates open. But I don't know if they manage those gates forced open the right way. And look, how are you going to manage, right? All of a sudden, there's inequity in college football more than you've ever seen before. You're fighting with TV networks that are realigning conferences so that way they can maximize and boost their numbers and boost their advertising numbers and boost the TV rev share program. And now you see the NCAA's hammering down on all of that. And we may not get a new TV deal in college football for another 10 years, which honestly might be fine because it's all becoming so complicated. Anyways, but like, I don't even know how you begin to mitigate the damage from all the different implications that sort of have evolved from this over the last decade between the college football playoff and then its choice to expand again and all of the other nuances that you have. And then you have the inequities amongst universities in Division One. I mean, across the divisions, but specifically in the Division One realm that we're discussing, and just year by year, you see the divide get greater and greater. And at some point, you hope like there's a correction, right? Can it catch up to itself? And I keep thinking that the best way in college football for that to happen is with promotion relegation. I think it's kind of writing itself, the script that it's been going with, you know, teams moving up and filling, you know, FBS voids where other teams are moving up, like the Pac-12 and then the Big Ten and Big 12 and all those schools. But I agree with you. I think that we're barreling towards two potential scenarios, that scenario or it's the SEC and it's the Big Ten. And then, you know, you can go watch CW and USA for everything else and hope that your team can find a way to survive the college sports ecosystem because it's going to get further and further skewed.
0: Fun. Look at the future. It's so bright. All right, J-Riff, for a long time, you were a vegan. You didn't eat any meat.
1: 2 years, baby. 2 years.
0: But now you're a steak boy again. You're back.
1: Oh, yeah. Walking, get me my meat. Path.
0: Well, I got to tell you, I got to get you up to Valley View Casino and Hotel, and I got to let you check out the Black and Blue Steakhouse on me one day, J-Riff. I promise you that. But right now, while you're driving around on a Wednesday or you're sitting at the cubicle listening on the free iHeartRadio app, do me a favor and head over to valleyviewcasino.com. 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

0: San Diego Sports 760. Haley Williams tickets coming up in just minutes. And by the way, text us now, 70470. Start your message with team. If you have any questions for our fantasy football expert, Stan Lazinski, coming up in 10 minutes. He is a freaking encyclopedia, man. So if you have any questions about your lineup, who to start, who to sit, who to drop after week one, get him in on the text line right now, 70470. Start your message with team. I'll convey the message over to our guru, Stan Lazinski, who's coming up at 1 o'clock. J-Riff, talkback question of the day is...
1: You give a friend a scratch-off ticket as a birthday gift. It wins $50,000. Do they keep the entire money, or would you expect to cut?
0: I would expect a cut. I would expect a cut. I'd be expecting at least a grand, at least. Yeah, at least a grand. Well, if you leave us a talk back, you're in the running to win a 4-pack of tickets to SeaWorld's San Diego's Hallow Scream, the biggest Halloween event in San Diego. 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Or get in on the talkback, Mike, and you can win them. Just answer that question. You give a friend a scratcher, it wins $50,000. Are you expecting a kickback as friend who bought the scratcher? Let us know, and you can win. What would you do, Jareth? You expecting a grand?
1: I think it depends on the friend. I think it really depends on the friend. I think that I would harbor envy. I think that I would find a way to rationalize that that $50K wasn't meant for me. I would feel like I was a bad person for asking for it, but I would definitely feel like I was entitled to something.
0: Here's the stoicism.
1: If it was you, I wouldn't ask for anything.
0: What?
1: If it was like,
0: see, but if it was me, like Schaefer, you know,
1: if it was Schaefer, well, that too. But if it was like Schaefer, Schaefer's got to give me 25%.
0: 25%, jeez.
1: Yeah,
0: we're going like
1: Schaefer hasn't made as much of an effort to get close to me the way that you have.
0: That's
1: so
0: true.
1: There's a punishment. There's a little tax to be paid.
0: Weird nights.
1: Yes, we have. I've slept a lot more on your couch and bed. Okay, that other bed than I have at Schaefer's.
0: Pause. When we went camping, our tents were separate. All right, everybody. Enough. 858.
1: They certainly were pitched, though.
0: That says, if we're being honest, college football may be the worst it's ever been. I don't know if I'd go that far, man. I think
1: it's competitive, but it's only competitive if you care about the Power Four teams.
0: Right. Watching college football is still great. Like, I still get the warm and fuzzies every time I see a kickoff in college football, and I still really enjoy watching the games, and I think kids work their asses off. And like, I see the work firsthand with a team like San Diego State, where everybody is fighting for a roster spot. Everybody's pulling in the same direction. Like, the things that we care about sports are still happening in college football. The problem is, it's really easy to get jaded right now looking at college football. We there's a text on our text line right now talking about the Michigan-Western Michigan game. Like, those instances give you such distrust in the entity that is college football. And then you mix that in with the NIL and how poorly it's been handled. I think it's just really easy to get jaded against what we're watching right now. So I try to separate of the world of college football, which I think is a disaster right now, and actual college football being played. Because actual college football being played, Indiana won the freaking national championship last year, you guys. That's a college sports. That's a basketball school is what I'm trying to say. And their football program just went out and hired a great head coach in Kirk Cignetti, figured out NIL stuff, and were able to build a national champion out of it. Like, that's pretty special. So that is the shining, glowing good for the future of college football. Is something like that can happen. But outweighs it.
1: We've also had two historic upsets already this season, UMass beating Rutgers and Oklahoma State beating Oregon. And the reason those are historic upsets is just because both of those schools, Oklahoma State and UMass, have been just historically bad over the last, I mean, UMass has been historically bad for like a decade. But they had their first one over a Power Four, Power Five school since like the 1940s. And Oregon lost to an Oklahoma State team that has a $12 million or a $15 million football budget. Oregon has a $65 million football budget.
0: Wait, when did that happen? So, Oregon lost?
1: Oh, so my point is like, if you're willing to sort of put aside the frustrations of the infrastructure of college football and the philosophy or the lack thereof that now exists within college football, and you could, like you said, focus on the game, focus on the storylines, focus on the kids. It is really interesting. Like, I don't know, like Texas is good. Georgia's good, but like, I think there's some parity when it comes to the top 25 this year. And I think that's really good. It's really strong. I think that Boise State is probably the best out of the non-power four schools, and they've really proven that. But other than that, like, I get it. If you're not a fan of any of these bigger schools or these bigger conference schools, you're going to be frustrated. But if you can find a way to pay attention to the storylines and use those as your driving force to, when you consume these games, you can rationalize actually caring, or at least I can.
0: Yeah, so can I. The problem is the world around college football will not stop. And I think Lane Kiffin last year was a shining example of that. It's like, player mobility is a thing. Coach mobility is an even bigger thing right now in college football. And that, mixed with NIL, mixed with still like lingering thoughts about Reggie Bush and what happened during his collegiate career, and all the stories that we've heard and know, especially now that it's a little less vilified, of players getting paid under the table, it just kind of makes you scratch your head and think about, is this the worst era of college football? Or maybe it was a lot shadier back when. All that aside, we got some tickets to give away. If you want to go see Haley Williams with Magdalena Bay and Rico Nasty at the North Island Credit Union Amphitheater coming up on Saturday, October 3rd, get more details at Ticketmaster.com. But if you want to win them, call right now. 877-767-4760 is the phone number to dial. You can win yourself a pair of tickets for Haley Williams out in Chula Vista. 877-767-4760. Coming up next, our fantasy football guru, Stan Lazinski, the encyclopedic knowledge of fantasy football, is going to join us. 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Start, sit, drop, pick up every question you have for Stan. 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
1: Here's what's trending from the iHeart Sports Network, presented by Aloha's Padres. 8-game streak is over. Colorado beat San Diego 9-3 last night. Former Aztec Cole Kerrick homered twice and drove in five. The Padres remain one game behind Philadelphia and a game and a half behind Chicago in the NL wildcard race. Philadelphia and Chicago both lost last night as well. The Padres are back in Denver tonight at 5:40 at Snapdragon Stadium. San Diego FC hosts Club Tijuana in the Baja Club Friendly at 7. And the Chargers are adding help at wide receiver. Marquez Valdez-Scantling is joining the practice squad after injuries hit three members of their receiving core. 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
1: Hey, it's hour number two here on San Diego Sports 760. We gave away the Haley Williams tickets. We still have San Diego State tickets for this weekend's matchup against James Madison. We still have a four-pack of tickets to SeaWorld San Diego's How Low Scream. If you want to win them, keep on listening. For the next hour, we'll be giving both of them away over the next hour. All right, it's that time every week where we chat with our fantasy football guru, our fantasy football expert, Stan Lazinski, DynastyPriceCheck.com. Stan, week one is in the books, and the only question left over, where the hell did Ja'Marr Chase go?
16: Woo, he was missing in action, Ben. But you know what? Week one always throws us for a loop, right? Guys like Saquon Barkley, George Pickens, Ja'Marr Chase, they're all giving you single digits this week. Let's keep a level head. I want to remind all the listeners out there, week one is not a good statistical representation of these players' value and what they will bring you over the course of the season. So rather than panicking, let's go ahead and buy low on some of those studs.
0: All right, well, let's go through a couple of the kind of underperformers from this week, and we'll get to maybe some of the overperformers before we get to the text line. But Ja'Marr Chase was clearly the biggest dud of week one for people who drafted someone high in the first round and got nothing from him. But what about a guy like Colston Loveland, who I think was a lot of people's sexy pick at tight end, and he ended up with two targets, no catches on a Bears team that scored almost 60 points. Is there some worry about Colston Loveland's usage this year?
16: Well, here's the interesting part, Ben. I don't expect the Chicago Bears to put up almost 60 points every single week, even though Ben Johnson is a great coach and offensive mind. But it was a little worrying. What wasn't worrying, though, was the opportunity. Okay, Colston Loveland was still out there on 84% of snaps. He ran over 90% of the routes. And so this is a guy that is absolutely a huge part of their offensive game plan. Sometimes it just doesn't fall your way. So I'm not hitting the panic button on Loveland just yet.
0: Now, how about some guys who maybe overperformed a little bit, sticking with the Chicago Bears, as a matter of fact? Manungai is a backup running back, and obviously both of them went over 100 yards this week. But what do people who are maybe all of a sudden tempted to put Manungai into their lineup if they benched him week one, what should they be thinking about heading into week two?
16: Look, I'd be selling Kyle Manungai after this week, personally, because although his stat line looks good, heavily inflated by a 61-yard touchdown run that basically gave him all those points. Before that, he was going to give you a single-digit performance, and he doesn't offer you a lot in the passing game. I always like going for running backs that have a little PPR upside. So, hey, if all I have to do is add maybe another guy like a Devon Vele, who also went off this week, to a Manungai to get myself to a Chuba Hubbard, who does look like the RB1 in that backfield in Carolina, even after all the Jonathan Brooks smoke this offseason, I think that's something I'm exploring this week, Ben.
0: Text line 70470. Start your message with the word team. Get your text in if you have any questions for Stan Lazinski. 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DynastyPriceCheck.com to check out his website. Puts a ton of work into it. Make sure you go check it out. All right, Stan, looking at that 49ers backfield, I think a lot of questions arose after that week one performance against the Rams. Do you expect Kalon Black to continue to get that type of usage? Because he was a viable, at the very least, fantasy play, even though he didn't reach red zone.
16: Yeah, absolutely. I mean, this is an interesting case study, right? 14 carries for 65 yards compared to McCaffrey, who only had 10. Now, McCaffrey was heavily involved in the passing game, right? And we all know Christian McCaffrey in some of these more competitive games is going to be the guy they lean on. Seems really funny to say more competitive games when we're talking about the Los Angeles Rams. A lot of people expected to have a perfect season out here. Now, all being said, Kalon Black, he is a premium handcuff, and he's a guy that needs to be stashed, especially if you're the CMC owner. Do I expect him to get 14 carries every single week? No, Kyle Shanahan clearly had a plan to run on the Rams, because guess what beat the Rams in the NFC Championship last year? Kenneth Walker running all over them. So he clearly had the formula. I don't know if that's going to be the game plan every week, but at bare minimum, Black does need to be rostered, and he has lead winning upside if anything were to happen to McCaffrey.
0: All right, let's get to some of these texts, Dan. I actually texted you this one because it's a little bit beefier. So while I read this, maybe you look on your phone and you could try to come up with an answer for this. But from the 484 says, I had the lowest score in my league last week. 12-man league from champ to chump real fast. Can you pick five from my lineup? Two running backs, two wide receivers. It's a half PPR league. Drake London, Tet McMillan, Roma Dunze, and Alec Pierce. Or and for the running back room, Devon Achane, Quinshon Judkins, who had a disappointing performance, and Kyle Manungai, who we were just talking about.
16: Look, well, if I have to pick here, I'm still going to stick with my studs. I'm not panicking after week one. I'll go Drake London and Tetero McMillan, and then I'll follow it up with HN and Judkins over Manungai. But what I will say is I am worried about this Cleveland Browns offense for the majority of the season, and unfortunately, Judkins is a part of that. So while I like his talent level, if he does perform for you this week, I would look to maybe flip him next week and see if we can roll him into a different running back, maybe like a David Montgomery, get a little bit of something coming back to me to get some depth on that roster as well. But hey, it's week one. If you were a champ last year, stick with it, my friend. Everything might work out for you.
0: 760 texting in saying, I just lost Jacoby Lane and Dejon Stribling to IR in my dynasty league. Is there a deep dynasty sleeper I may want to add over these next couple of weeks to evaluate?
16: Oof. That's a devastating blow for sure. I'm not sure how deep your roster is, but I'm going to throw a guy out there that's actually available in almost 40% of redraft leagues, which is Caleb Douglas. Okay, Caleb Douglas, he played 91% of the snaps. He saw 7 targets, caught 5 of them for 94 yards. He also accounted for 42.7% of Miami's receiving yardage. Reportedly, that is the third highest week one by a rookie in the past 6 seasons. So the indicators are all there, even though the Miami offense is not exactly the gold standard.
0: All right, we got back-to-back texts from the 805 here, Stan. Let's try to rip both of these. Are you worried about the Chiefs' wide receiver usage with Mahomes not throwing as much and just going to Kenneth Walker?
16: I am. I think Kenneth Walker is going to be a huge part of this offensive game plan. Rashee Rice didn't do a lot for you in week one. I think Cyrus Allen's role will increase throughout the course of the season. Could be spreading the ball around more than we have in the past.
0: All right, 805 also asking for a quarterback question. He has Trevor Lawrence and Joe Burrow. Who does he start in week two?
16: It's got to be Trevor Lawrence, okay? Trevor Lawrence was unbelievably efficient this last week, so much so that this man had almost a perfect passer rating coming out of the gate. I think you got to gas him up each and every week.
0: 619 says, Jahmyr Gibbs and Bijan Robinson, were they too good in week one? Is that giving me unreal expectations the rest of the year?
16: Well, I mean, you know, when it looks too good to be true, it normally is, Ben. But with Bijan and Gibbs, I'm going to say no. I mean, these are two guys that are primed to get an unbelievable amount of work this year. Dan Campbell's been very vocal about leaning on Gibbs and says that he has the ceiling of being one of the greatest of all time. Now we got Isaiah Pacheco going out for, it looks like, 12 weeks with a surgery this week. I mean, if you wanted any more encouraging signs for Jahmyr Gibbs, I don't know what else you could ask for.
0: 858 says, I started Drake London over Parker Washington last week. I don't want to make the mistake of switching them and having opposite performance. Who would you start?
16: Yeah, this is a crazy one because, again, I normally say start your studs, right? But with Cooper Rush looking to gear up at quarterback again this week, I say if you have a better option that you can sub in and play at wide receiver, I'm okay sitting Drake London. And unfortunately, I wasn't willing to give the other guy, Alec Pierce, as that option. This one I am. Trevor Lawrence looks great. Parker Washington seems to be the one here. I'm going to go ahead and ride that. Looks like Brian Thomas Jr. is dealing with a little bit of injury right out of the gate again. It's wheels up for our Parker Washington truthers.
0: 858 is asking about Jalen Coker. He says, how legit is Coker in full PPR this year? How does he stack up with Godwin, Alec Pierce, Jacoby Myers, etc.?
16: Well, here's the thing with Jalen Coker, okay? I never doubted the talent level. He actually goes crazy, right? And really wins you the week with 33 points in a PPR format. However, it's more the quarterback that I am skeptical of in Carolina. Can Bryce Young support two fantasy wide receivers in Teteroa and Coker each and every week? I'm going to say no there. So Coker will still have his spike weeks, but I don't think he's a guy I can rely on to just plug and play every single outing.
0: 619 with a dynasty question, Stan. They said, I loved Wandale when he was on the Giants, but on Tennessee, he feels like a waste of time. Do I get rid of him or do I trust him?
16: Well, here's the thing. That Tennessee Titans offense looks absolutely abysmal, Ben. I mean, they look awful. And so I am worried about Wandale's floor. That being said, he still did lead the team in PPR scoring for the wide receiver room. I would hope Cam Ward finds some sort of groove here. You got to remember they have a new head coach, a new offensive coordinator. Those things take time to gel. Now, it might not be immediate gratification here, but I'm going to go ahead and be patient on Wandale Robinson by week six of this season. I'm hoping we see a little bit more consistency that we saw in New York.
0: All right, 760 says, Stan, I'm screwed. I had Sam Darnold. Obviously, he's not playing this week. And I got Kirk Cousins and Deshaun Watson as my backups. What do I do?
16: I mean, it's a huge bummer. First off, let's run to our waiver wire and get Drew Locke so I'm at least sleeping comfortably at night. But quite frankly, I think Clint Kubiak did a great job in his opener. He gets the Raiders that win, and their offense looked like they were moving the ball well. If it's me, I'm absolutely gassing up Kirk Cousins, and I don't feel so bad about it. I mean, I'd be a hell of a lot more excited putting him in my lineup than I am putting anybody from Cleveland in there.
0: All right, and finally, let's do this one from the 949 here. Help, Ladd McConkey was my wide receiver one. I really screwed up drafting. Who can I pick up from wide receivers in a 10-man league, so maybe a little more available?
16: Yeah, more availability. Well, I'm going to run you through some really quick ones, okay? Jalen Coker might be out there. Kyle Douglas might be out there. Deebo Samuel might be out there with now Stribling missing up to 10 weeks. I would get him. Devon Vele is a deep option to grab at that wide receiver position. And also Kendrick Bourne and Dontavian Wicks. These are guys that are mostly available on your waiver wire, especially in 10-man leagues. But hey, in the immediate, if you are looking for a plug and play, I think it's got to be none other than Ben's very own Deebo Samuel, okay? He looks good. He looks explosive again. Kyle Shanahan's got a plan for him. Use him in the backfield. I like the upside there, Ben.
0: I do too, man. Deebo looks skinny again also, and he looks fast again, which I can't say that he did when he was with Washington. Stan, you're the best. Before I let you go, I know neither you or I care about all these things, but defensive streamers for this week, anybody you love?
16: Well, I mean, look, I always got to plug my own team, right? Seattle Seahawks only gave the Patriots 10 points. Now they're going to walk into Arizona. I think you got to feel pretty good about that one. And hey, the Niners look like an entirely different unit with a healthy squad. Their linebackers were awesome last week. You got Greenlaw. You got Warner. I love what I'm seeing out of them. I'd say stick up over in the west side of the country for this one, Ben.
0: Stan, you're the best. DynastyPriceCheck.com. What time are you streaming live?
16: You know what? You got a treat, Ben. I'm going live right after this, okay? What? So if you guys want to hop on over on YouTube, Dynasty Price Check, be happy to see you there. We'll be chopping up everything going on in the news today.
0: Starting at 2 o'clock, right, Stan?
16: Yes, sir.
0: 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Go check it all out. Always appreciate Stan's time. And next Wednesday, he'll be on with us as well. So anytime you have one of those questions, I can always save it. 70470. Start your message with the word team. Always appreciate Stan's time. Coming up next, we will reset how you're winning those SeaWorld San Diego tickets. Plus, let you know about that San Diego State tickets that we have to give away. And then coming up at 1:30, Danny Vietti is here to preview the National League playoffs. 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
0: San Diego Sports 760. Ben Fletcher, Jonathan Rifkin with you till 2 o'clock. Still got some tickets to give away, man. In the next 5 minutes or so, we're giving away those San Diego State football tickets, so stay tuned here And we have that 4-pack of tickets to SeaWorld San Diego's Howlow Scream. Jay Riff, what is the talkback question of the day?
1: You gift your friend a lottery ticket. That lottery ticket wins, or a scratcher. That scratcher wins $50,000. You let him keep it, all of it, or do you feel like maybe you're entitled to a little something, something?
0: Let's hear from Max.
5: This is Max from Santee. To your question, there's etiquette with scratchers. You don't open it right then. You put it aside, say thank you. That alleviates a dilemma that you may have. But I say no, because if they give you a scratcher and you win nothing, do they have another present for you? They just got off easy. So no, if you win, you keep that money. Love hearing you guys.
0: Max, you have thought about this one before. In fact, I'm going to go as far to say as Max has been in this situation before, and he's thought it all the way through. It's a great point, because let's be honest, Sheriff, if you gave me a scratcher for like a birthday present, you don't have a backup birthday present, most likely, in case I lose. So your present is a worthless piece of paper, for the most part.
1: It's not worthless. The worth is the feeling of hope that it brings you before you lose.
0: What a great feeling that is. All right, well, that's how Max qualified to win some SeaWorld San Diego tickets. If you would like to qualify, answer the same question, leave it on the talkback mic, and we will get to it throughout the show today. Pick a random one coming up around 152, 153, somewhere in there. All right, Danny Vietti is going to be joining us next, and he's jumping on to talk about this wild, like, four-team craziness we got going in the National League wild card, as well as the National League postseason, and give us a little preview of some of the teams who have maybe already clinched their spots. But I look at the Padres, and yesterday's game is such a perfect example of an opportunity to separate yourself a little bit, right? An opportunity to maybe put the baby to bed with the Arizona Diamondbacks, because everybody around the Padres lost. Diamondbacks lose, Cubs lose, Phillies lose. And so where the Padres could have gained a game on the Phillies and the Cubs, they could have separated from the Diamondbacks a little bit. They waste an opportunity, and that's a rough one. And now how much can you ask of this Padres team, right? They just won 8 games in a row. The only caveat I have there is you're playing the freaking Colorado Rockies, man, and you jump out to an early lead. I get it. It's Coors Field, and it's a matchbox, and everything is going to happen at Coors Field that doesn't happen on a usual baseball field. But, man, that felt like such a wasted opportunity yesterday, and it's one sore spot of frustration in what's been a really great 2 weeks.
1: Yeah, I mean, well, I agree. The point is that they ripped off 8 straight wins at a time when they're trying to keep pace with 2 teams ahead of them in the NL wild card and trying to distance themselves from the Diamondbacks. We need to appreciate the fact that they did that. Now, there were some concerns that I started to gather within that 8-game winning streak, which was we are now seeing the shift from the pitching becoming the strong point to the pitching becoming the weak point and asking a lot of the offense. And it was apparent because 7 of those 8 wins were by 1 or 2 runs. And so at what point does that diminishing return hit? At what point is asking that much of your offense going to eventually become too much? And we got to that point yesterday. Team got up early, but, you know, high leverage situations were burned. Bullpen situations were burned in game number 1 because they played a close game against Colorado, which is never a good thing. And so you have to deal with some of the sparseness of your bullpen, and the offense did its best, but they just couldn't overcome and they lost. And like, that is what it, like they've done so much over that 8-game winning streak that asking for it to happen really in the eighth of in the last 9 times is a lot for that offense. And now I'm concerned about the pitching. And that was sort of a rising concern throughout the winning streak. And I talked about it yesterday, but you so badly don't want to diminish like the value and the joy that a winning streak like that brings. Like 8 games, a lot of games, man. And some came against the Yankees, which is great. It's always great to beat the Giants. But at the end of the day, you know, you have to take advantage of the opportunities, and you are playing the easiest team of the 3 other teams that you're competing with, and they all lost. And so this was a missed opportunity to create some distance between yourself and the Diamondbacks and to make up some ground with the Phillies and the Cubs.
0: Well, it's just further proof also that what wins in the postseason, we know this after watching the last few years, is you have to have one of the two, right? You have to have an elite starting rotation or an elite, elite bullpen, and the offense just has to be good in the postseason. It really does. The Padres have 2 of the best arms in any bullpen in Major League Baseball with Mason Miller and Adrian Morejon. But there's a significant drop-off after that. And you're going to be relying on more than just those two guys in the postseason, which is what should and does give me a lot of pause when I think about this Padres team, especially if they move forward, when they move forward to the postseason this year. That would be my number one source of concern. All right, week two injury reports are out in the NFL, and it's a biggie, man. So we could just rip through some of these before we get to Danny Vietti with CBS Sports. The Seahawks have officially ruled out quarterback Sam Darnold. That was expected. He will not be playing against the Cardinals. So like our buddy Stan Lazinski said, stash Drew Lock if you can, because he's going to have some fantasy value this week. Vikings running back Jordan Mason, who played well in week one, is going to be placed on the IR. So that's at least 4 weeks after having surgery on that thumb. And then we have the news that Dejan Stribling, he was in the big three earlier today. He was going to miss at least 4 weeks. That number has been bumped up as of the last 30 minutes. Stribling, the rookie sensation for the 49ers, is going to miss at least 10 weeks. 10. And how about regular season hero a year ago, Jake Tonjes for the 49ers, the tight end, is out for the entire season. So, rough news if you're a Niners fan, rough news if you're a Vikings fan, rough news if you are a Seahawks fan heading into week two of the NFL season. And then, yeah, it's all bad. It's bad. It's bad. It's bad. Week one of the NFL was a bit of a slaughter fest for some of the bigger names around the sport. All right, Danny Vietti's coming up next. He covers Major League Baseball for CBS Sports. He's going to talk to us about the National League wildcard race. But right now, I have a pair of tickets to give away for the San Diego State football game coming up this weekend. San Diego State versus James Madison. It's going to be at Snapdragon Stadium, 7 o'clock kickoff, 5 o'clock pregame coverage. If you would like to go to the game, be caller number 6 right now at 877-767-4760. Have a quick conversation with me, and I'll get you some tickets. And also, really quickly, I wanted to make sure to squeeze this in. 858 got in with a late text and asked about Dak Prescott or Jackson Dart this week. Jackson Dart with the Giants playing against the Rams on primetime. Cowboys, who are they playing this week? Is it the Commanders? Yeah, the Commanders on Sunday at 125. I did ask Stan Lazinski. I got it to him while J-Riff was jabbing over there. And he said Jackson Dart because he loves the rushing upside for Jackson Dart this week against the Rams. All right, Danny Vietti coming up next. San Diego Sports 760 live on the iHeartRadio app.
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1: here's what's trending from the iHeart Sports Network, presented by Lowe's. Padres' 8-game winning streak came to an end after a loss to Colorado last night, 9-3. Aztec Cole Carrick homered twice and drove in 5 for the Rockies. Padres remain 1 game behind Philadelphia, game and a half behind Chicago in the NL wildcard race. Both Philadelphia and Chicago lost last night. Padres back in Denver tonight at 5:40 for game number 3 of the series. It's now Dragon Stadium tonight. San Diego FC hosts Club Tijuana in the Baja Cup friendly at 7, and the Chargers are adding help at wide receiver. Marquez Valdez-Scantling is joining the practice squad after injuries hit 3 of their wide receivers. 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

0: 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The Aztecs head coach is going to sit down with John Schaefer and Rich Orenberger to preview Saturday's game versus James Madison. 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That's coming up tomorrow night. Right now, we got Danny Vietti, CBS Sports, on the line. Danny Vietti's been helping us out all Major League Baseball season long, and now we are just a couple weeks away from the playoffs starting. Danny, what's up?
1: I mean, I know you brought me on to talk baseball, but that's a big game. James Madison, like, they were a CFP team last year, right? And they're undefeated this season. That's kind of a fun matchup.
0: It's huge. And they just put like 80 points on somebody on Wagner last week. So, yeah, James Madison coming to town. It's a big deal. Coming up this weekend at Snapdragon Stadium. We actually just gave away some tickets to that. We'll have more tickets to give away tomorrow. Danny Vietti, you look at this National League, and the wild card race specifically has just been a bit chaotic this year, I would say. It's been back and forth between the Padres and the Diamondbacks. The Cubs and the Phillies both decided to start losing a bunch of games. Now, I don't know who the hell is going to be 1-4. Do you have any read on this thing whatsoever?
1: Dude, it's going to come down to that last series. I know that's what everybody has circled on their calendar, but Petco Park against Arizona. I mean, you look at the standings right now. Padres are ahead by 2.5 games over Arizona. But yeah, the Padres have a couple games against Colorado. Arizona has a couple games against Miami. Both those teams have losing records. So Colorado is obviously a worse team than Miami. Miami's more competitive. But I think that last series of the season at the end of this month, I mean, that really could dictate who gets in and who gets out. And, you know, let's keep in mind, too, you kind of mentioned it. I mean, San Diego is just a game back of Philadelphia for that second wild card spot. You mentioned Chicago. They're just 2.5 games behind Chicago for the number one wild card spot. So I truly think I'm looking ahead already, looking at that last series. But if San Diego can keep things rolling, I mean, they're 8-2 in their last 10. I just mentioned they're playing Colorado right now. If they can get over the Phillies, get over even the Cubs, they won't have to worry about that last series that much, and there won't be as much pressure. So I think that's the ultimate goal, but I'm already looking ahead to that final series.
2: Yeah, so where do you think our conversation should be? Because for the former couple of weeks, it was, how does this team stave off the Diamondbacks? This week, it sort of evolved into, how does this team catch the Phillies and the Cubs? And the Phillies have the Rays down the stretch. They have the Brewers down the stretch. So they have a brutal last six games. Padres at Dodgers, home against Diamondbacks. And I think that the Cubs have the Red Sox down the stretch. So nobody has easy games. Do you think the conversation we should be focusing on is that the Padres should be trying to stave off the Diamondbacks, or how can they catch the Phillies and the Cubs, or a little bit of both?
1: I mean, from a business standpoint, from a player standpoint, you're not really thinking about anything right now. I think you just kind of live in the moment. I mean, it's coach speak, right? But at the end of the day, it's like you can't look at the standings, or at least you have to try not looking at the standings. You just kind of have to handle your own business. Like, Arizona's having a great year. I mean, Gabriel Moreno's having a career year. He's batting .303, .856 OPS. As a catcher, it's phenomenal. They still have Corbin Carroll. He just hit a walk-off home run a couple nights ago. OPS up over .800. Ketel Marte is a fantastic player, despite everything that's gone on off the field. So they have a very talented bunch. Starting rotation-wise, it's very similar makeup-wise to even San Diego. You know, it's kind of duct taped together. Eddie Rodriguez has been fantastic. After that, it's, you know, Merrill Kelly with a .497 ERA. Brandon Fott's been very good, albeit not the strikeout Brandon Fott that we used to see.

0: little shaky even. They're going to be able to boot a couple of those starters over to the bullpen, so that'll help things. But, you know, they're 92-59, which is fantastic. You look at this team on paper, I mean, this is a 100-plus win team. I mean, Milwaukee has the best record in baseball, but they lack a little bit of star power. You know, Jackson Chourio is finally starting to turn it on, and maybe he's the star that Milwaukee's been looking for, but he's still just 22 years of age. I still don't like what they did at the deadline. I think they could have paired up Mizorowski with a 1B ace. They tried and failed to get Tarek Skubal. They pivoted and went to Dustin May, who has been solid for him. There's a lot of teams I like, and the teams that have clinched the playoff spot already, including Tampa, Milwaukee. I mean, these are two teams we've seen small market, low payroll teams make it into the playoffs before. Like, Tampa Bay's made it to the World Series twice, but then they fell short. Milwaukee's made it to the NLCS, I think, three times in the last 8 years, but they've fallen short to the Dodgers a couple times. We've seen these small market teams like Milwaukee, like Tampa, Oakland before they became a dumpster fire. We've seen small market teams make it to the playoffs, but we haven't seen these small market teams hoist a trophy. I think in the last 25 years, there's been one team in the bottom 10 in payroll that ended up hoisting a trophy, and it was the Kansas City Royals in 2015. So at least what history tells us is that you need to have a top 15 payroll to win a World Series. Neither Milwaukee nor Tampa has, nor Cleveland, who are now in first place in the American League Central after their victory today, neither of those teams have a top 15 payroll.
1: So who do you think is most equipped to beat the Dodgers then? Of, I mean, maybe not even of the smaller market teams, just in general. If you feel like on paper, yeah, this is the best team, but I'm not sure. Who, you know, of the makeup of a team that could beat this team in a series and potentially win it all, who has that makeup?
0: From a culture standpoint, San Diego. Because San Diego's done it before. They have experience in beating the Dodgers in the postseason. There's no longer this fear. There's no longer like this big brother, little brother dynamic between the two teams. I mean, I think they would never say this out loud, but if you were to poll Dodger players, which team would you least want to face in the postseason? My guess would be they would pick the San Diego Padres just because they're a pest. You know, maybe the Dodgers have more talent on paper, but San Diego is the fist that just keeps striking back, you know, and I think Atlanta has the offensive lineup that matches up well with the Dodgers, but I don't think they have the starting pitching depth. I think Milwaukee can beat you in a number of different ways because they operate differently than any team in baseball. They don't try to hit the ball out of the yard. Rather, the Brewers try to hit the ball the opposite way. They hit hard ground balls. That's very different than this age of hitting home runs and hitting fly balls that the Dodgers rely on. The Chicago Cubs, they have an offensive lineup that's very, very streaky, but pitching-wise, especially bullpen-wise, leaves some to be desired. And in Philadelphia, especially, they just put Jesus Luzardo, their third starter, on the injured list. They're hoping to have him back healthy for the playoffs. But if he's not healthy, they have a starting pitching depth issue as well. So I just kind of mentioned there's a lot of teams I like, not a whole lot of teams I love. And for that reason, I think you just have to rely on culture and history. And the San Diego Padres are not afraid of their foes from the north.
2: That's good to hear. And I think it's a part of the equation that we don't often bring up enough. It's so often in baseball, you just look at rosters, rosters, rosters. But how many times in baseball's playoffs, which I think are some of the best playoffs of any sport, do we see culture win over that? You could think back to like a Cody Ross-led Giants team going all the way to the World Series. So it's a great point and one that I don't think about nearly enough. Call. All right, Danny, you look at the Padres, and Fernando Tatis Jr., his play in the second half has just been unreal, frankly. Is it fine to start putting him back into that conversation as one of the best players in all of baseball, period?
0: Let's give him another postseason to show out, because the last time we saw this dude in the postseason, I mean, he was the best player in baseball. He had an OPS up over 1,000, his batting average up over 400. I mean, if he can have another postseason like he did in 2025, I mean, yeah, you're putting him back into that conversation. You look at his numbers, I mean, it's not quite in the MVP status. In the second half of the season, his OPS is up near that 1,000 mark. His home runs is up creeping near the 20 mark just in the second half. So that's obviously great to see. But you look at the season numbers, they're right around even below his career averages, believe it or not. He has a career OPS of 859. This year it's 821. Slugging percentage, career 504. This year it's 465. So if you're asking me, is the second half Fernando Tatis Jr. one of the best players in baseball? Yes, without a doubt. But if you're asking me if we have to look at this 160.

0: 82-game season, has he been the best player in baseball or even top 10? He's probably sliding just off that. But if Tatis can keep things rolling and kind of continue this momentum into the postseason, he's already one of the faces of baseball just because of his electricity, his flair, his energy that he brings. But if he continues to also produce at a high level like he has been over the last 2 months, he'll just continue to climb.
1: The coolest thing I've heard about Fernando recently, Danny, and I think you'll like this. I was talking to Kevin Acey yesterday, and he was just saying how he had a conversation with Fernando where Fernando is legitimately pissed off at himself when he has a 6 WAR or below. And there's so many big players in baseball who would kill to have a 6 WAR over an entire season. Danny, you're the best, man. Always appreciate you. Hopefully we can check back in once the postseason gets going.
0: Anytime, brother. Enjoy this stretch of Padres postseason rush to the postseason, I should say.
1: Well, this is when it's fun, man. Danny Vietti, CBS Sports, joining us here on 760. Always appreciate his time, and that's exactly what we're in. We're in the sprint now. 11 games left. What can the Padres do to A, keep an eye on the rearview mirror and stave off the Arizona Diamondbacks, but B, gun for that home series? That's what I'm looking for, and hopefully they can get that done. All right, it's San Diego Sports 760, and Jarif, you know what's coming up next. You know what's coming up next.
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0: San Diego Sports 760, Ben Fletcher and Jonathan Rifkin with you for a final time here. J-Riff's going to keep it going after this for an hour. Schaefer and Sliwa will be your drive home. 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We have our winner indeed, but I'm not going to play our winner yet. I'm going to play our winner next. This is a new one we just got in from Marcos. What's up?
1: 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Just makes things more fun and keeps the vibe going.
0: I like this, a 10% kickback rule. So if J-Riff and I go to Valley View Casino and Hotel and we go out to eat at Black and Blue Steakhouse with their $75 three-course meal at the Black and Blue Steakhouse, I get 10% of whatever you win, J-Riff. 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
2: It's a win.
0: Yeah. 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It really is a very, very special place. All right, our winner is Max.
3: This is Max from Santee. To your question, there's etiquette with scratchers. You don't open it right then. You put it aside, say thank you. That alleviates a dilemma that you may have. But I say no, because if they give you a scratcher and you win nothing, do they have another present for you? They just got off easy. So no, if you win, you keep that money. Love hearing you guys.
0: Max, you're going to SeaWorld's Howl of Scream, buddy. Congratulations. I'm sending over your stuff to the promotions team right now. They'll be in touch with you shortly and get you set up with those 4-pack of tickets. I think that's the right answer. I like what Max had to say. I think he really went philosophical with it, went logically with it, and figured out the way to go. So Max,
2: wait, he went philosophically or logically?
0: Yes. Is there a difference?
2: Find out tomorrow.
0: Yeah, find out tomorrow, because we're going to do a full hour on stoicism, or at least that's what J-Riff would like to do. Okay, before we get out of here, I did want to squeeze this into the show at some point and haven't been able to do yet, so we're going to take up the final 2 minutes with this. J-Riff, did you happen to be scrolling social media yesterday and see that a very select few of big-time musical artists, including Morgan Wallen, Future, and a couple other rappers... What's the one, the 21 Savage? No, Travis Scott. Travis Scott, Morgan Wallen, and Future all put up kind of mysterious-looking posts, as well as Keith Richards, by the way, on their Instagram and Twitter accounts. Did you notice any of this?
2: I didn't notice any of this. Give me more.
0: Well, it was all animated photos that looked like
2: AI-generated.
0: Featured in Grand Theft Auto 6.
2: Oh.
0: So I think it leads to a lot of questions, at least in my mind. Are we going to have concerts in Grand Theft Auto 6 that we can attend? Are they just going to be different musical artists that we're going to be able to hear on the radio while we're driving around through Vice City? Like, I think there's a lot of different ways you can go with this, but conspiracy theory Ben started to think, oh my God, there is going to be concerts that you can attend in Grand Theft Auto 6 from people like Morgan Wallen or Keith Richards or Future or Travis Scott or any of the other people who were all posting the very similar photos yesterday on their Instagram and Twitter feeds. It got me a little more excited about this game. I'm going to be such a useless piece of crap on November 19th and all through the Thanksgiving season. And I think a lot of people are going to be like, this is literally going to impact the economy because so many people have already called out of work for those days. But I'm deciding not to call out of work and instead just doing an all night live stream in the 101.5 KGB studios with Rich and Travis and potentially TD or potentially J-Riff if he wants to come down for it.
2: I'm coming down. I'm going to pack up my PC and I'm coming. Let's do it.
0: We talked today about doing a rack race while we're doing it, which is a 30 pack of beer.
2: God. Well, a rock race would imply that you're racing. So would it be like you and Travis versus Rich and me, and we each get a rock to try and kill during this time?
0: I don't know. Well, whoever's on Rich's team wins.
2: Just don't, no Busch Light, please. No Busch beer.
0: Coors Light, man. We're not in college anymore.
2: Oh, Coors. What do you mean? I drink Coors in college also, bro.
0: Whoa, you were rich in college.
2: What do you mean? Coors is water.
0: Coors is like $5 more expensive for a 30 rack than Keystone. That's what we were drinking in college.
2: Coors is a dime a dozen in Oregon.
0: I don't know about that, man. Coors, that's the expensive stuff. That's what I drink now.
2: I don't know. Are you looking at the price of Coors in Eugene, Oregon right now?
0: No, I'm actually sending an email with Max's information over to our promotions.
2: Oh, so good. Congratulations, Max, by
0: congratulations,
2: the way.
0: Congratulations, so Max. Yeah. All right, JRF is coming up next. Fun show today. Thank you, everybody, for being here. Really do appreciate it. I'll be back tomorrow. I'll have more tickets for San Diego State, more tickets for SeaWorld Hall of Scream, more tickets for Haley Williams. If you want to win them, just tune back in tomorrow at noon. We'll let you know how to do so. And have fun today, everyone. It's a fun little Wednesday in the middle of the NFL season, but watch some Padres. Enjoy it and get ready because Netflix is releasing a new murder doc starting tomorrow. So all your wives are going to want to be watching. San Diego Sports 760 live on the iHeartRadio app.
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17: 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The Padres and Rockies are getting set for Game 3 of their series in Denver. It's going to be Robbie Ray going for the Friars and Mason Adams going for the Rockies. 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
2: 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Like, if they write it out phonetically, and it doesn't help at all. It just makes it even more convoluted, because it's all these letters and numbers, and they're spaced out weird, and it takes a second for our silly little brains to process it. Oh, anyways, welcome into 2 o'clock. Brent Sperry's in. Ben Fletcher's out. Jonathan Rifkin with you. We have you for an hour. Schaefer and Sliwa waiting on here at 3 o'clock this afternoon to join you for your drive home. The crux of yesterday's 2 o'clock hour was very much spent with me lamenting my concerns about the pitching. And even though, as important, as valuable, as exciting an 8-game winning streak was, it didn't come without some red flags. The fact that you're winning the, you know, 7 of those 8 games by 1 or 2 runs, not great. Some pitching decision making that I think was really at the core of my conversation yesterday, or our conversation yesterday. And that came to fruition yesterday. You know, Mason Miller, high leverage situation in game number one. Some of the other bullpen arms were used in high leverage situations in game number one. Tough situation not to do that against the Rockies at this point in this stage in the season, when you're racing against the Phillies and the Cubs and the Diamondbacks, who are all also facing more difficult opponents. It's a difficult situation to be in. And all of a sudden now the seesaw has shifted from the offense sort of being the question mark back to pitching and bullpen. Last night definitely meant something. It's not worth it to use it to erase every good thing that happened before it. It's very easy sports radio trap to fall into. It'd be like, last night was the proof that this team shouldn't be a contender and we should be talking about them more cynically. Now, we have talked about them plenty cynical on this show, on this radio station, whether it be Fletch or me or Schaefer or Sliwa or Brent. So we know that there's enough cynicism to go around. Even yesterday, I admitted to feeling a bit nihilistic at times. Like, what does some of these decisions even matter? They lost 9-3 yesterday against Colorado. It was not a random night where the bats were quiet. I think that over the last 8 games, there was a lot to be asked upon the offense to keep outperforming their opponents on nights where pitching was less than optimal, which would be suboptimal. And eventually there's a diminishing return. And we felt that diminishing return yesterday. They were up 3-1. They lost 9-3. If you keep playing games where you grab a lead, the game tightens, and then you go to your important bullpen arms, they rescue it, and eventually you arrive at a night where those guys either need a breather or aren't the answer you can reasonably keep using. You fall into a trap. And that was my concern, for them to be able to rip off 8 games with that formula. Now, maybe a byproduct was that 3 of those games were San Francisco, 1 of those games were Colorado, right? And then the Nationals and the Yankees. Now, the Yankees, that's a different conversation. Those are great wins. That's a competitive team. That's a contender out of the AL, if I've seen one, right? and they're probably playing in the best division in the AL East between Boston and Tampa Bay and them. So, you know, I'm not trying to diminish the Padres' results or the opponents they played to get to that 8-game winning streak, but it was a lot to ask for the offense to just keep doing that. And, you know, they only got 4 2/3 last night out of the starting rotation. You know, the bill is sitting at the table. At some point, the bill is going to be due. Walker Buehler needed 92 pitches in 4 2/3. Wandy Peralta escaped the fifth, but allowed four of the first five batters to reach in the sixth. And Randy Vasquez eventually surrendered to Aztec Cole Carrig's second homer. And that was on a 13-pitch at-bat. By the way, first year I joined iHeart in San Diego, Extra 1360, calling some San Diego State baseball. Cole Carrig was on the team. Not going to lie, really did enjoy him playing well last night. It was cool to watch, right? We root for our guys. As you know, if he could have slugged two homers, put up five RBIs in the Padres one, would I have preferred that? Absolutely. But you know me. You know I'm loyal to the player. I'm loyal to my guys who are, you know, from Southern California, played in San Diego or, you know, in other geographic locations that I have a personal interest in. Cole Carrig is one of those guys. Happy to see him succeed. Don't love that the result ended in a Padres loss. There was a note last night that the club's high leverage relievers had been working heavily during the previous run of close finishes. That is the point that we talked about yesterday, the part that we wanted to see starting to change a little bit. But it's hard, right? The criticism isn't why didn't you just use Miller? Right. There's bullpen criticism. Like, it's easy to make it simplistic. But if you say, why didn't Craig Stammen just go use Mason Miller? You're not actually solving anything. The entire point is that you can't treat Miller, Morahone, and Rodriguez like unlimited subscription services. When I sit there and I'm like, hey, like, I just spent my $30 a month for this thing and it's going to provide me the same value every single time. No, these are human beings at the end of the day that are playing a sport and they are entitled to have off games. Mason Miller has been the best closer in baseball, the best reliever in baseball for a year and a half. It's a lot to ask of these guys. It's a lot easier and safer, and they'll feel more comfortable if the points of emphasis were picked up around them, right? It's not bad managing that. You know, last night was that the night where the Padres had to try to get those outs from other parts of the bullpen, right? You got to roster manage for 162 games. You got to roster manage to win the game that you're presently playing. The problem is why you keep arriving at these nights. And we finally arrived at a night where the offense didn't have the juice to carry you and win the game. As we saw, again, in seven of the eight games in the winning streak, one or two run victories. It's like watching the Denver Broncos offense last year, right? They won by one possession much of the season. We saw that with the Bears too, man. If Padres, that's sort of what it was like, right? But the bullpen dependence is a bit different. There's a difference between bullpen dependence and bullpen usage. So, like, bad bullpen usage would be unnecessarily running your best arms without comfortable leads and then discovering that they aren't available later. Bullpen dependence is when your starters aren't getting deep enough. Middle relief isn't consistently protecting leads, and therefore the manager keeps being forced to back towards his high leverage group. And that's, I would say, more where Stammen swings. Last night felt more like bullpen dependence. Buehler, 92 pitches, 4 2/3, not really great. Not a great starting performance for a guy who's actually been pretty serviceable in the last month and a half since the All-Star break, right? Or I guess at this point, almost 2 months. And I think that matters because it changes the solution, right? Differentiating between bad bullpen usage and bullpen dependence. If this were simply Craig Stammen being reckless, I think that the answer is easy, right? You would use these guys less. But if the answer becomes that every other time that they try to get through the sixth and the seventh, somebody else, that the game starts catching fire, it's not just a manager problem. I think we're watching roster performance turnover. I think we're watching a bit of a struggle outside of Mason Miller and Adrian Morahone and Bradley Rodriguez, right? I think that maybe there's a bit of exposition. Maybe it's just a slump. I don't know what it is. Buehler got only 14 outs on 92 pitches last night. Like, that is awful. That is an awful start, right? And I keep coming back to this. If your starter gives you 4 2/3 in September, and you have created a four and a third inning bullpen game whether you intended to or not. Like, that's 13 outs. And 13 outs is a lot when you're trying to protect pitchers for the next night and the next night and maybe October, right? Certainly Miami and Los Angeles and Arizona to end the regular season. So we can analyze every button, stamp, and presses, which is what I literally did yesterday through the 8-game winning streak, and pointed at a little bit of the roster, the bullpen dependence becoming a concern for me. And then literally after we talked about it, it happened and they lost. The cleanest bullpen management strategy, in my opinion, is that your starter gets you into the seventh. It means that the difference between needing 9 outs at the end of the game and needing 13 or 14 outs changes your entire late game menu. It changes the entire outlook on how you can manage the next game and the final game of a series, right? Would you rather have one dominant closer or three starters you trust get you through 6-plus innings every time in October? And the truth is that the Padres have one and a half. They have the closer. They have Michael King. Do we pause there? You know, in postseason baseball, elite bullpen talent matters enormously. But nothing makes a bullpen look better than starters eliminating the middle inning bridge. And that was October baseball for the Padres. Randy Vasquez, he was averaging 6 innings a start, and he had a sub-2.2 ERA. Walker Buehler in the month of August was averaging 6 innings a start. Michael King was averaging 6 innings a start. We were seeing guys go 6-7 innings, productive baseball, limiting opposition, getting to the back of the bullpen where they would dominate. And that was the formula that got them to a point where they were ripped off 21 of 28, hit a bit of a snag, and then went on an 8-game winning streak. So there's a lot to be said about holding the starting lineup or starting rotation accountable just as much as the bullpen, outside of the three bullpen pitchers that seems like really hold much of the safety net for the rest of the unit in Morejon, Rodriguez, and Miller. But obviously, we can't. As much as it feels like this is a missed opportunity, considering that the Cubs, Phillies, and Diamondbacks all lost. Still 1.5 games behind Chicago, still 1 game behind Philadelphia, still 2.5 ahead of Arizona, and he still have 2 against Colorado coming up, right? So there is still a gift here that you could take advantage of. You know, and that's why last night was more frustrating than catastrophic. The Padres, essentially, they had somebody hold the elevator door for them, and then they just missed the elevator. Now, the rest of the team stayed on the same floor with them, but you got to take advantage. This is the easiest team that you are going to see. This is the easiest team that all of these teams, like of all of these teams that other teams that are facing, the Cubs, Phillies, Diamondbacks are facing more difficult opponents than you are facing the Colorado Rockies. For these next 2 games, you have to find a way to take advantage. Like tonight might be last night might have been the last gift that you get with all three of them losing. I mean, that is a spectacular odd for that to happen. You have 11 regular season games left. We'll talk about coming up next what I would maybe want to see change over the final 11 games. Again, I don't want to diminish an 8-2 record over the last 10 games. I don't want to diminish 8-game winning streak. But concerns exist, and an opportunity was missed, and it would be counterintuitive for us to not talk about it if we really do believe that we care and want to see this team succeed. So with that, we'll step aside. We'll return in a moment, talk about what I want to see over the final 11 games. We'll talk some NFL. We'll talk some SDFC as well. They have a little Baja Classic tonight. That's going to be fun against Tijuana. Head out to Snapdragon Stadium for that. That and more coming up next here, San Diego Sports 760 live on the iHeartRadio app.
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20: South 805 before Market Street, there's a crash reported, no detail. Accident East 94 at Hamishaw Road. Both sides of the highway seem to be slowing down. North and South 125 getting busy between the 8 and the 94. I'm Mark Zegan, San Diego Traffic.
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2: 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San Diego is currently a game back of Philadelphia, a game and a half back of Chicago. They're also 2.5 games up on Arizona with 11 games left here in Major League Baseball's regular season. We'll talk about some football coming up here after this conversation, but you know, over the last 11 games, what I want, you know, when that eyelash falls on the edge of your nose and you pick it up and you make your wish, can't be the only one who's ever done that. You know, I want to see fewer games with where the same three relievers aren't left to solve everything, right? Like, you can't accomplish that by simply declaring that Mason Miller and Adrian Morejon and Bradley Rodriguez are unavailable. There are three ways that you can accomplish that. Get six from the starter. Score enough that the middle reliever is allowed one mistake without the entire game flipping on its head. Or when the middle reliever creates his own trouble, which we have seen consistently over the last couple of games. And only yesterday was the offense not in a position to respond. When a middle reliever creates his own trouble, be quicker to recognize when that matchup that they liked on paper no longer matters. I feel like Stammen trusts his guys maybe a little too much at times. We saw Walker Buehler fight him off trying to get off the mound once a couple of games ago, obviously coming out a second time. There was some questions on if Stammen knew the rule and Buehler had to come out. But I do think that when matchups, you know, when an order turns and it's another look through and the order has another opportunity to see a pitcher or vice versa, you get an idea of maybe what can happen. And I don't know how much Stammen, you know, I think he's a little too flexible at times. I don't know how much he relies on some of the warning signs that come up earlier. You know, that third piece and that piece to me, like that's changes. There's a tolerance level that the postseason changes, I guess, in May. Like in May, like you can let go of a guy trying to solve his problems. But when it comes to late September, when it comes to October, when you're trying to get yourself a home wild card series, like the threshold has to change. Now, the counter argument to this is that you can also manage yourself into oblivion by reacting to every base runner, every matchup, relievers who don't, you know, who have to be allowed to pitch through some trouble. You know, a bullpen that requires a pitching change after every walk is not a sustainable managerial choice either. So, like, there are obviously devil's advocate topics to this point. But I want to see more continuity from the bullpen. I want to see the starting rotation now get back to the form that we saw in August, where they can take some of the onus off. And then if you can get the offense to continue to do what it's been doing, Fernando's been awesome, and Manny's been great, and Jackson's been good, and Ty France has been good, and you're getting some of the contributors. Luis Camposano, you know, against the Yankees and against the Giants was excellent with contributions and walk-offs, right? If you get the symbiotic relationship, because the seesaw, the teeter-totter keeps moving. One side is offense, one side is pitching. And, you know, when the offense seems hot, the pitching seems to you know, regress a little bit. And that's what we saw over the course of an 8-game winning streak. And then it finally hit the diminishing return yesterday and they lost. And now the seesaw is flipped. And now pitching is, you know, for a while it was offense. That was the question mark. And pitching was the reason. And now it's opposite. Now pitching is the question mark. And offense has been asked to do a lot and to pick up a lot of the load. So, you know, what scares you more right now? Having to play the wild card series on the road, starters not giving enough length, bullpen having to cover too many important outs every night. Like, there's a lot to react to about where the team is, and it's all fair. You know, they play Colorado tonight at 5:40. Robbie Ray is 12-8. He has not been the guy that I think San Diego thought he was going to be when they acquired him. He's going against a rookie named Mason Adams, who hasn't won a Major League Baseball game yet. He's 0-0 with a 3.38 ERA. The Padres twice this season have given rookies who are 0-0 their first Major League Baseball win. We saw it against the Diamondbacks back early in August. And so, look, like, whether or not this is another prime opportunity. Let's put it this way, right? Like, what are the odds that the Diamondbacks, the Cubs, and the Phillies all lose again in the same night? Pretty low. But there's a pretty good chance that one of those three teams loses. And if the Padres win, no matter what, that benefits you. Whether it's creating separation from the Diamondbacks, whether it's getting closer to Philadelphia or to Chicago, which if you're getting closer to Philadelphia, you're probably getting closer to Chicago. So I think that this is the time. Take advantage of a rookie on the mound who hasn't won a lit Major League Baseball game. You're playing in a park where your offense has historically been pretty good, was good in game one of the season or of the series, was good earlier in the season. So go take advantage, right? I think Robbie Ray, the walks have been a problem. He just goes six. Just get six. We can debate it. You know, we can go through the bullpen and debate them again tomorrow on a Thursday. But length is important. Go beat a 56-win team. And if Chicago or Philadelphia give you another opening, like, you got to walk through it. This is the time. This is the time to walk through the opening because it's good. That door is going to close quickly. You have Miami coming to town. You go to Los Angeles and you have Arizona. Danny Vietti came on the program an hour ago. He predicts that this will come down to the final series. How does this not come down to the final series? You walk through that door when it's open, and that door will not be further open this entire season for the final 11 games than it is right now. I would like to see that threshold passed and for the Padres silhouettes to be the ones walking through it. Arizona's existed because you lost to Pittsburgh and to New York and to Cincinnati. Only reason the Diamondbacks still are around. And if you think about it, it's kind of the only reason that the Padres aren't the top wild card spot right now, or because of some of those inexcusable losses that frustrated Ben Fletcher and me to a point where I was got into an argument match with Daddy Derek Togerson of NBC7 here on San Diego Sports 760.
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0: Padres and Rockies are getting set for game three of their series in Denver. It's going to be Robbie Ray going for the Padres and Mason Adams going for the Rockies. First pitch again tonight is at 5:40. 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
2: All right, I'm looking this battery up. If we're plugging it and it's causing us to tie our tongues up, it better be cool. Oh, yeah. How about that? 20VXR. I guess LH stands for it's lithium ion starter pack. They have an 8.0 AH battery pack charger. Wow. And by the way, you're getting good value on that because these things start at $200. Man, this is that ad has been a pain in the butt, but I love it. If you weren't with us, Brett and I were talking about it to open the show because they decided to put, like, whoever made the battery, DeWalt, I guess, they decided to place, like, two letters and a number together that all sound the same, 8XH or RH, and it's like your brain, like, oh, why? They could have made more analogous, like, numbers and letters. And
0: yeah, so to be fair, if I was going to Lowe's, I'd just be like, yeah, where is this? And I'm going to hand him a piece of paper with the name of the battery on it.
2: I'm going to play the recording of your update. I'm like, hey, where can I get this? It's going to be Brent's voice plugging doing the read. That's how I would do it. plenty of advertisements to be heard on Saturday when San Diego State takes on James Madison. Not the reason to tune in, the advertisements, but the game. Also advertisements, but the game. And I do want to spend some time on the game here, get the ball rolling into Wednesday. This is the transition day in the week. This is when we start to put the past weekend behind us, start to look forward to what we have upcoming this weekend. And San Diego State has an interesting litmus test. They have a litmus test against the James Madison team that I don't know if we know a ton about. I'll explain more here in a moment. You will hear from Sean Lewis on the coach's show tomorrow night with John Schaefer here on San Diego Sports 760. You know, San Diego State lost 28-10 at UCLA. It was a good example of why the final score can tell you the truth and still not tell you the whole truth, right? 28 points allowed sounds mediocre. UCLA was scoreless at halftime. The defense was really good for much of the game. When the Bruins had to start in their own territory, San Diego State was stepped up and was even better. The offense and field position eventually put the defense in situations, I think, where there's just nowhere left to hide. Like, same thing with the Padres offense, right? Eventually, it's too tall of a task. You can't keep asking San Diego State defense to go out there and execute so efficiently and effectively against a pretty good UCLA offense time and time again without rewarding them. And I think that's a weight that, you know, if it's not lifted, can end up crumpling you. And UCLA ended up becoming overwhelming in the second half and winning. But, you know, UCLA started four possessions in Aztec territory. They scored three touchdowns. On the Bruins' eight possessions, that began in their own territory. They only scored 7 points. They gained 274 yards. So that's 32 yards per drive. So on drive starting in Bruins' territory, San Diego State's offense was excellent, limiting them to just 32 yards per drive. So, you know, there's no reason to come out here and look at this. If you just looked at the score, you'd be like, wow, the defense wasn't great, but it really was. It really was. You know, the uncomfortable part is the 45 passing yards. Jaden Denegal threw for 137 in the opener against Portland State. He is at 182 now through two games, right? So 45 passing yards against UCLA. That lines up for 18 for 34 with three touchdowns in two games. I don't say this because there's any blame to place on Jaden Denegal. Passing offense is protection, receiver separation, route design, down and distance, quarterback decisions. Collectively, 45 yards is not functional. So the distinction I'd make is that San Diego State does not need Denegal to throw for 350 yards this Saturday. What they need from him is to make James Madison defend enough of the field so that way Lucky Sutton isn't carrying the entire structure of the offense. He has 139 rushing yards and three touchdowns through the first two games. Hasn't fumbled in 333 career touches, by the way, which is an amazing number. Like, we all trust Lucky Sutton to do his job. Coaching staff trusts him. Teammates trust him. Fan base trusts him. Media trusts him. We all trust him. The question is whether you can create a world where the defense can't sell out to stop Lucky Sutton's job. And UCLA just got too comfortable. Linebackers playing up on the line, abandoning the middle of the field. It wasn't being attacked. It wasn't being respected. And they just abused that privilege that the offense was giving them. James Madison is 2-0. They made the college football playoff last year. They lost to my Oregon Ducks 51-34. They put up 34 points on my Oregon Ducks, by the way. That's a lot of points. I was really worried after that game. And rightfully so, because we saw what happened to Oregon after. They're coming off an 87-3 win over Wagner. Wagner is an FCS football program. Wagner is in New York. Actually, their football field's kind of cool. It's right on the water, right on the island right there. But dude, like, it's Wagner. Come on. By the way, 87 points. Most points scored by an FBS football team since 1991. So James Madison's got some juice, right, in their first meeting between San Diego State and JMU. Wagner is not San Diego State. We don't need to see an 87-3 score and treat James Madison as the 85 Bears. Shout out, Brent. I don't know if you were born in 84. Were you?

I don't want to see a special teams gift. I don't want to see a short field touchdown. I want to see Jaden Dannegal and this offense take possession in normal field position and go 70 yards and score a touchdown. I want proof that this offense can move the ball when the answer isn't already printed for them. The second thing I want to see is early down passing success. Don't wait until 3rd and 9 to find out whether you can throw the football, right? Use play action. Move Dannegal. Try to get some disguise, some plays so the defense is off kilter. Give him completions he can see. And the third one is to make James Madison repeatedly drive the field. San Diego State's defense showed against UCLA that it can make offenses work when they start with real grass in front of them. If JMU has to go 70, 75 yards, 60, 65 yards every time, I want to see how many times this defense can keep stepping up, because they really set a solid precedent last week against UCLA. I thought that was awesome. So here's the home field angle too. San Diego State has won seven consecutive games at Snapdragon Stadium, which is tied, by the way, for 14th longest home active streaks in the FBS. That's as of last weekend. Across those seven wins, San Diego State has outscored opponents 240-61, which is an average of 34.3 points to 8.5. 7 p.m. kickoff, CW Network, and San Diego Sports 760 on Saturday. So, you know, it's one of those weird spots where 1-1 can feel pretty dramatic. Beating James Madison and suddenly the UCLA game looks more like a difficult road loss, where your young defense held up for a long time. Lose because the offense can't function, and I do think there are some questions that become larger heading into Pac-12 play. And by the way, go look at Oregon State. Go look at Washington State. Go look at Boise State. Boise State, quality loss to Oregon, smoked Memphis. Oregon State played pretty well in Houston, took Texas Tech down to the wire. Washington State, I mean, a really one good pass away from beating Washington last week in the Apple Cup. Pac-12 looks pretty good, guys. Texas State's going to take a second. Their offense will start to get rolling. They got a great pair of wide receivers, a deep backfield. They're going to be competitive. So, you know, it's as much as San Diego State feels like they should be in, you know, the upper echelon of teams approaching Pac-12 play right now, it's a pretty dense field. You know, an 0-2 Oregon State team played really well against two top 25 programs, and one was on the road in Houston. Washington State, these are quality losses. And if you can show how tough you can play against, you know, these programs, it's gonna serve you well in conference. So, you know, my standard for San Diego State on Saturday, you know, not 40 points, not 400 passing yards, just prove that the offense can carry its portion of the game. Defense has shown us that I think that we can believe in it, right? So reward them. Take the pressure off. See what this team can be when the symbiotic relationship between offense and defense exists. Because we know what Lucky Sutton can do. We haven't seen Jaden Dannegal at full comfort and full strength. They got a great pair of tight ends. They got a great wide receiving core. This team has the skills and the assets and the athletes to be able, they could to have competed against UCLA last weekend. The defense gave them those chances. Offense just wasn't ready. Does that mean that was what the offense should be expected of all season? Absolutely not. Absolutely not. And this is going to be a good chance coming up on Saturday to show up, because James Madison, I'm not sure how good Wagner's offense is. Let's just put it that way. I don't know how much we're going to take away from JMU's defense in that game. I want to give a quick thought. Tonight's game is not going to be on San Diego Sports 760 for SDFC. They're playing Club Tijuana, the Cholos, at 7 at Snapdragon Stadium, second Baja Cup. I think it's awesome. I love this. I love establishing regional rivalries. I think that this is, there's a lot of cross-pollination between the fan bases. I know a lot of SDFC fans that go down for Cholos matches and vice versa. It's also just a good opportunity for San Diego FC to just, you know, see a couple of free throws go through the basket, right? They lost 5-0 to Philadelphia on Sunday, with a match that was 1-0 at halftime, before the Union scored four times after the break. Yvonne Sullivan scored twice. Marcus Ingvartsen, Alex Mighton, Gabriel Priani all missed the match because of injury. We don't know what the availability is going to be like tonight, but this is just an opportunity to get back on track, right? It's just a cool initiative. They beat Tijuana last year 4-2 in the inaugural.

0: Cup. They beat Cholas. He had 1-0 in this year's League's Cup. So tonight, round three between these teams. By the way, Mexican Independence Day also at Snapdragon Stadium. So that's going to be really cool. You can celebrate it, celebrate some regional heritage, celebrate a regional rivalry that's budding. Can Tijuana expose some of the flaws, some of the attacking flaws that we saw STFC really struggle with in some of the recent matches? You know, and then the inability to respond. They played frustrated out of halftime, down 1-0. This team is 0-10-3 this season when giving up the first goal in a match. They don't play from behind very well. They have not won a game. Tonight's match is a friendly, and friendlies, like I said, sometimes you just got to see a three go in. You got to see a free throw go in, and this is their free throw. This is the game. I'm not saying that Tijuana is going to come in and roll down and lay over. Liga MX this year is holding its own, man. We saw that in League One. We've seen it. We're watching it happen as Liga MX's season goes along. It's a damn good league this year, guys. But you know, you're not chasing redemption, but what you're doing is you're trying to get back on track and give yourself a chance before you have to go to Miami and face Messi on Sunday in a match that will be here on San Diego Sports 760 with Adrian and Darren as well. All right, we'll wrap up the hour here. Coming up next, we'll take you to Schaefer and Sliwa. It's a Wednesday. It's San Diego Sports 760. We're live on the iHeartRadio app.
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0: 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We haven't talked about it today. Just quickly stepping aside from the sports world and just into the world of human beings and just the jobs that we do and sort of the perceptions that we have. Something very tragic happened last night in L.A. And a lot of people have seen that the NBC4 news chopper went down last night. And obviously, Eliana Moreno went down and George Marcino went down and another civilian passed away. And I do know some people who are directly connected, and you know, I'm from LA. I grew up around these news teams, and it's interesting because we take sports talk really seriously, right? Like at the end of the day, you know, I think that sports is an amazing place for us to be able to come together and escape and sort of celebrate and or you know, positively or negatively, like agonize together, celebrate together. And there's this thing that we can all come together to be a part of in a time, I think, where those places are becoming less and less frequent. But at the end of the day, you know, sports, I think, is more of an escape. It's a place to appreciate human greatness and community and all these things, and we attach all the emotional monikers to it. But there are people out there that are putting just as much effort into harder effort into real work. And, you know, even though we also talk in a microphone, this is not the same. There are real journalists out there. There are real people out there that are putting themselves in danger to bring you real coverage and really important stories and news every single day. And it's an unforgiving job, and you never know what can happen. And you know, and last night was indicative of that. So I just it made it hard to come on here and talk about sports today because it just doesn't, you know, as important as our jobs are, it's just. It feels lesser than it does. It feels lesser than what some of these other people do, because these people are incredible and they really do put themselves in places where other people just don't go because they're fearless. And sometimes that fearlessness can be met with tragedy, and that's what happened. And I just wanted to take a moment to say that. You know, I know it's San Diego, but I know there are a lot of LA transplants, and I know there are people with family in LA. So, you know, heart goes out to everybody affected. It's a nationwide tragedy for sure. So just want to take a moment to just express that, because again, as seriously as we take our sports and as seriously as I can sit here and I can criticize Craig Stammen for some of the bullpen managerial decisions that he's made, management decisions he's made in an 8-game winning streak that I believe led to an inevitable loss last night to Colorado, you know, sometimes there are things that just feel more important. So anyways, moving on here, just, you know, hug your loved ones and give credit where credit's due, because there are a lot of people doing incredible things out there, and you just may not know how difficult and dangerous some of those, you know, the access can be for them to be able to get you what you're looking for in news or otherwise. So we definitely tip our hat to everybody out there in those positions. The Padres are in Colorado for game 3 of their series. This is perhaps their final best chance to take advantage, I think, of the situation that they're in, right? A gift was given last night. I don't know if we can predict over the last 11 games of the season if or when, or even the possibility of the Phillies, the Cubs, and the Diamondbacks all losing. Like, seriously, that is, I don't know what the odds were of all four of these wild card teams losing were, but it can't have been very high, especially considering the fact that, I mean, these are the four, all four of these teams are well, I guess the Phillies are playing Atlanta, but you know, you have the Marlins beating the Diamondbacks. So the Padres, the door was open. They didn't walk through it. The winning streak ended. And yes, you are still in the position that you were in yesterday, which is fine. But there was an opportunity that was squandered to make up some ground and to distance yourself a little bit from the Diamondbacks. Because the last thing you need now, we asked Andy Vietti 90 minutes ago. I asked him, like, where should the conversation really be? Trying to catch Philadelphia and Chicago or trying to stave off Arizona? And he didn't really answer the question, but he did in another way at some point in the conversation with him in a completely separate topic of baseball, where he feels like that the Padres' playoff chances are going to come down to the final series against Arizona. And the only way for that to happen, for that to not matter, is if you can create the separation points now, right? To take advantage now, because you go to LA before you host Arizona. And in between now and then is a series against Miami, who is, you know, they're hanging on for dear life to any sort of whisper of hope to try and sling themselves into this thing. And look, they're playing the two teams ahead of them, by the way, in Arizona and San Diego coming up in down the stretch of the season for them. So the road doesn't get easier. They're playing teams that are hungry. Take advantage. You got to take advantage of a rookie who has not won a game tonight. You just do. Got to get back on the winning path. Robbie Ray is going. Robbie Ray has been giving up walks. Robbie Ray has been giving up more contact. He is not necessarily the pitcher that AJ Preller thought he was acquiring at the trade deadline, but he is who we have to bet on this evening. So the offense needs to show up. And also, bullpen management. Robbie Ray does matter, because Robbie Ray going 6-7 innings keeps things more in line with your aspirations of how you want to manage this bullpen. You know, the offense could rip off 8 runs in the first 2 innings, but if Robbie Ray gives up 5 runs in, you know, for through the first 3, yeah, you're winning, and you're still winning by 3 runs in this scenario, but you have to go to your bullpen early. And as we know right now, the bridge is starting to break just a little bit for this team. The bridge to the back of the bullpen is starting to break. And it was just, it was a lot to ask of the offense over an 8-game winning streak to keep doing what they were doing. And on the 9th game, the diminishing return hit. So I would, you know, hopefully that symbiotic relationship shows itself, but you got to step through the door when it opens. And tonight, hopefully that door remains just a little bit more open. Again, I don't anticipate, and you can't bank on any of this anyways, but far be it for me to anticipate that another night will happen where all three of the other teams you're competing with are going to lose. I just don't know if it's going to happen here through your final 11 games. And so you just gotta find ways to win, man. Just gotta find ways to win. And then also parlay that with making sure that you're managing it the right way, so that way you have the right arms ready when, if this thing does come down to the stretch, man. You know, mismanaging your bullpen now could really screw you when it comes to the final series against the Diamondbacks, because that could be for your postseason. And, you know, I'm already looking back at the Mets and the Pirates and the Reds and looking at those series and saying, man, if they had taken even half of the games they had lost against those three teams, they'd be the top team of the wild card. Hindsight's 20/20. Team's still in a good position. Great position to win tonight. We'll find out. We'll talk about it tomorrow from 12 to 3. Big thanks to Fletch, to who do we have? Danny Vietti, Brent, Mary, Mike, all of you for making us part of your Wednesday afternoon plans. Hump day is over. We will talk to you Thursday. Preview a little Thursday Night Football. Talks and Padres. Drew Ferris will join us to break down week 2 of the NFL season. Get you ready for the college football weekend as well. Until then, though, hasta mañana. J-Riff signing off. 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
22: 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Padres and Rockies are in Denver, getting set for Game 3 of their series tonight. It's going to be Robbie Ray going for the Padres and Mason Adams going for Colorado. First pitch again tonight is at 5:40. We got one NFL note. Bengals quarterback Joe Burrow has some back tightness, but is expected to play in Week 2 against the Texans. 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
21: Schaefer and Sliwa, Sean Schaefer. And San Diego's own Alan Sliwa. Here's Schaefer and Sliwa.
1: All right, San Diego, Southern California.
2: That's a good
1: start
2: today.
1: Hour one of Schaefer and Sliwa. I just looked at Alan and said, do you need this to be plugged in? I showed him my headphones.
2: Headphones not plugged in.
1: I couldn't hear anything, Alan.
2: I have the volume up on my laptop, so we get like an echo, so it's good.
1: By the way, look at this. Like, honestly, can we start the show over?
2: Wait a minute.
1: I got cords, I got wires.
2: Okay. I've said this to you.
1: It's how many
2: times? Pet peeve that I have with you. I got a pet peeve with you. Okay? Yes. We all have these headphones. Where's your headphones, by the way?
1: At home. I keep forgetting to put them in my bag.
2: That's why you got to have two pairs of headphones.
1: Keep
2: one for your studio there that you have, and then one over there.
1: I'm not Noah's Ark. You got two of everything.
2: Okay, listen to me. We have these same headphones.
1: Correct.
2: We both have the same.
1: Very nice headphones.
2: And when the show ends, I don't know what kind of freaking... I have no idea what you're doing when you're putting your headphones back in your bag. But you're stuffing them in. And when you're pulling them out, you're grabbing these cords. Can you be a little bit more careful with the cords? That's why they're all knotted up like that.
1: I agree with you. I agree with you. It's like when my wife is like... Can you please put like your like pillows on the bed or like your socks?
2: How many pillows do you guys have on the bed? You guys have a lot.
1: I'm a one pillow guy. Like I don't need more than one.
2: I'm with you. I'm with you.
1: Like seven.
2: I feel like women want 14 pillows
1: and
2: everywhere
1: for the look and the display. I'm not there for that. So why should I put the look pillow back on just to take it off when I go to sleep? Just forget the look pillow.
2: We agree on the pillow thing. We disagree on the headphones.
1: What is the serious question? Why would we put on our bed a pillow for the look? No one has ever been in my bedroom other than me and her, to the best of my knowledge.
2: It's almost like the equivalent of like when somebody comes over, who says, hey, let's go to the bedroom. I want to show you these pillows.
1: It's never happened.
2: You want to do something in the living room? I get it.
1: I have one
2: more. You want to do something in the kitchen? I completely get it.
1: Can I give you one more?
2: Yeah.
1: And then we can get to the show maybe over the next 3 hours. Kevin Acey at 5 p.m. Don't go anywhere. He's going to be here an hour and 57 minutes. Here's the thing that has always gotten me. This is the thing that has always gotten me.
2: Okay.
1: We have someone that, will come by every few weeks and help clean the place, right?
2: Okay. Is it interesting explanation?
1: You know what I mean? That someone comes in and cleans.
2: Okay.
1: Look at me. I mean, my wife's already yelling at me about cleaning anything.
2: Okay.
1: So every single time we have... the team of cleaning. I don't know why I'm saying this so oddly. Mm-hmm. Every single time
2: we have a cleaner that comes by every couple of weeks. Okay.
1: Kristen freaks out. She's like, we need to clean. I'm like, no, time out.
2: Oh, clean said, for the cleaner.
1: She's like, we have a lot of work to do before they get here. I'm like, well, it's kind of an oxymoron. I'm like, what? Why do we have all of this work to do?
2: Okay, listen. I'm kind of with her to an extent here, okay? Let me give you an example. When you leave a hotel room, are you leaving a hotel room like it was 1999 Woodstock and you just went absolutely crazy?
1: No, I'm not.
2: I'm not either.
1: But am I making it pristine?
2: Well, because here's the position that you're put in.
1: Mm.
2: I like to try to leave the hotel room relatively clean.
1: Fair. Okay. I do too, honestly.
2: Relatively clean.
1: Yeah.
2: But I know that I kind of already paid for the service and I know that they're going to come clean it anyways. So there's a little bit of, if you have cleaners over, it's like, yeah, but I'm also not going to leave the place looking like a complete mess for the cleaners.
1: No, you're right. It's just, there's something about like, hey, we got a lot to do. I don't know.
2: And that's why Miami's win against Arizona yesterday was so big.
1: It was so big. Brent, did you have something before we actually get to the show?
3: I was just going to say, I don't think that's any more redundant than when you move out of a place and they make you clean it only to hire a cleaning crew. So it's like, why do I have to clean it if you're going to pay someone to do it? They're going to do a way better job than me, so why have us do it twice?
2: Yeah, legally they have to have a cleaner. But with that, there's a little bit of like, hey, I respect the place that I was in, and I'm going to also leave it like it didn't look like it was just completely a mess.
1: Let's move on, because I could actually spend like 30 minutes on this or more. Because when Kristen goes away, I do not clean the place until the last moment. Because the issue is if I clean it 2 days out and it gets dirty again, then I got to clean it a day out. It gets dirty. I wait till 1 hour out and then I attack the day. Padres lose yesterday. They lose yesterday in Denver. I'm doing a show last night as I typically do. And everyone's like, oh, wasted opportunity. Diamondbacks lost and Phillies lost and Cubs lost. What it meant to win that game. I'm like, well, first of all, they lost 9-3. It's not like they lost on a grand slam with two outs in the ninth inning. Secondly, every other team lost, Alan. Isn't it a good time to lose when the team that's chasing you also lost and the team directly in front of you lost?
2: Yesterday, we were about to leave. And by the time we leave 6 o'clock, the game had already started, about 20 minutes in. I think Tatis had already, I think it was 1-1.
1: No, yeah. It was 2-0 in that game because they tied it up on a 2-run home run from Cole Kerrig.
2: Oh, yeah, that's right. Yeah. That's right. Okay, so 1-0 pods or 2-0 pods at the time that we leave.
1: Yeah. And yeah, I can't be Homer. Oh, no, like, who is that?
2: No, you know what it was? It was when we went for a little, we were walking and talking. Yeah. It was before the game started. And I said to you, I'm like, I think they probably lose tonight. And you said, hey, they can lose.
1: As long as Arizona
2: just
1: does.
2: As long as you're still 2.5 up.
1: That's exactly what I said.
2: There's nothing really of yesterday's game. Can I complain about Wandy Peralta looking awful yesterday? Sure. Of course I can.
1: Yeah.
2: Was I disappointed in Randy Vasquez coming in? Bad. And not making it happen? Of course I was. Like, I think that's clear that it was. But the Padres taking an L after an 8-game winning streak, I'm really not that concerned about. And if there's ever a day to take an L, how fortunate were they? Cubs were up 3-0 against Atlanta, lost 6-3. Philly was never in their game. I forget who they're playing. They lose that game.
1: The Nats, right?
2: Maybe the Nats, yeah. I mean, think about, like, you got Cubs were up 3-0. Philly's playing the Nats. Arizona is hosting Miami, and you lost no ground yesterday. If there's a game to lose now, you know, you lose again tonight, it's a different conversation. You go in, you lose 3 of 4, that's a different conversation. But losing one when you've won 8 in a row, what am I supposed to say?
1: I agree with you, and I might go further and say, does it even matter if they lose tonight if Arizona does? Does it even matter if they lose tonight if Arizona does?
2: Yes,
1: you're closer
2: it does.
1: To the playoffs.
2: Yeah,
1: you actually have a better chance of getting into the postseason.
2: Sure, because they have less
1: out.
2: Games to make it
1: yeah.
2: up.
1: But I want to see this team play well down the stretch as well.
2: This is what I was going to say. Here's why it matters. It matters because Philadelphia and Chicago are in play.
1: Right, and it would be less likely.
2: And now you're making it more difficult. Yep. And it also matters because are you supposed to be losing – are you supposed to go 2-2 against the Rockies, or are you supposed to lose 2 in a row against Colorado right. at this stage? Remember, you still got the 3 against LA and the 3 against Arizona. So today, I think we're having a different conversation. We're coming back tomorrow. 2 games are going to have been played because they play at noon tomorrow as well. So it's a different conversation if, you know, they struggle for a couple more games.
1: You know, at the end of the day, as bad as Colorado is, they're bad. They're 38 games under 500. They've won 31 home games. And in baseball, like, bad teams win 60 times. Mm-hmm. And it is amazing how people are like, you know, how could you lose to Colorado?
2: Was it that bad? Was it that bad yesterday?
1: The reaction?
2: Yeah.
1: No, but some. And, okay. and of course, there's always going to be some strong reaction. But to your point, when you win 8 consecutive games, do you expect that to last forever? Because the same conversation we're having here, they should be having in Phoenix. How can you lose to Miami at home? With so much to play for. How can the Phillies lose to the Nats with so much to play for? How could the Cubs not hold a 3-0 home lead?
2: That's such a good point.
1: And by the way, every single one of those games, the team that lost led. Philly scored first. We were talked about it. It was 1-0. Cubs led 3-0. Arizona led that game 1-0. The Padres led the game 2-0 and 3-2 after
2: right.
1: Austin Hayes
2: That's
1: homered
2: right. Right.
1: in the fifth inning.
2: It's so this funny you say that it's so easy for us. If you guys didn't, if anybody's listening right now and didn't see the way Arizona lost last night.
1: It was insane, the end of that game.
2: We are so stuck in like a tunnel vision, which every fan is, right? Of whatever happens to your team, you think is exclusive to your team. Go watch how Arizona lost yesterday.
1: It was not good.
2: In the ninth, 2 on and what looked like was going to be a hit. Not
1: right.
2: robbed, but just, you know, a good defensive
1: like a line,
2: play.
1: Yeah, exactly.
2: Kind of a line
1: yep.
2: drive, good defensive play, so they don't score in the ninth. In the 10th, I still don't understand how the runner from third did not score. I still have no idea how the runner from third, I forgot who it was, didn't score. And eventually, they let Miami hang around long enough. I think the Ghosts, there was, I forget who how they got it in the 10th inning.
1: Bases clearing. double.
2: They got the got the 4-1 from the basement. Yeah. But like the way they lost reminded me of how Padres lost to Pittsburgh.
1: Yeah, a couple weeks ago.
2: A couple weeks ago in that game, in the extra innings game. And I think we got to just understand that, yeah, that's kind of how the game works for everybody.
1: We all said take 3 out of 4, which they still have to do, by the way. That's not the easiest thing in the world.
2: They might end up 2-2.
1: If they happen to win the next two games, they are, at worst, 3 games up on Arizona. Why? Because Arizona doesn't play tomorrow.
2: That's right.
1: So if the Padres win each of the next 2 days, again, it's an if. At worst, they're 3 up. By the way, they could be 4 up if Arizona loses. Yep. Now, the opposite side of that coin is you could lose the next couple of games, and Arizona could win, and all of a sudden it could be a 1-game separation. So, to your point, between this show and our next show, a lot of variance, a lot of possibilities over the next 24 hours for the Padres.
2: Yeah, and again, I'll go back to it. I think they're in a good position.
1: Me too.
2: I do think they're a playoff team. I do think that... when the dust settles, they will be in the playoffs, but the job's not done. And I think as big of a question now, and I'm not telling you I should be thinking this way, but just as much as I'm saying, hey, will the Padres not make the playoffs? I'm also saying, can they get into one of those fourth or fifth seeds? As in, it's not a lock that they stay where they are in the number 6 spot. They could potentially even move up, and that's as much of a conversation as it is. Or it should be, as the conversation of they don't make the playoffs.
1: We had this conversation yesterday. Let's just go through the exercise for one moment. Are we preferring, as we sit here right now, if they're going to be either a 5 or a 6, which is, by the way, statistically most likely, it's unlikely to be the 4, but possible. If they're going to be the 5 or the 6, does it matter in your mind right now as we sit here today?
2: Well, I ask you... what's the path you want? I mean,
1: That's what I'm saying.
2: Are you asking, who are you asking that you'd want to play and you don't want to play? And I think, honestly, and I think like winners and winning franchises
1: don't care.
2: Like, whatever you put in front of me, put in front of me. I'm a Padre fan. I don't think I have that same chest out and saying, I'll take on anybody. And I think that, you know, I think you obviously have some history where you're, no, I don't need the toughest. I don't need the toughest route. I need the route that gets me to a World Series.
1: The path of least resistance, so to speak. All right, we'll look at that wild card race on the other side. Plus, if you asked Mark Ziegler yesterday on Aztecs men's basketball, the schedule being released, San Diego State football as well. You're going to hear from Mark Ziegler at 3:30. San Diego State unveiling new uniforms for this Saturday at Snapdragon Stadium against James Madison. We'll get into that this hour as well. And Kevin Ace, your Padres insider, is on the show at 5 p.m. Stay with us, Schaefer and Sliwa, San Diego Sports 760. 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
1: All right, Schaefer and Sliwa, if you missed Mark Ziegler yesterday, you'll hear that coming up in about 10 minutes. Kevin Acey joining us live at 5 p.m. Have you seen the updated wildcard standings? Because they look the same as yesterday.
0: I have not seen the updated wild cards. Print them out.
1: I'm going to print them out. Which one, though? Which printer do you want me to use?
0: Print them out.
1: The whole white one?
0: I want two-sided. I want the AL wild card on one side.
1: Do you want the ink to be color or the paper to be color?
0: You did sales before, right?
1: I did in minor league baseball. You did as well.
0: I did.
1: Bro, okay, I'm listening.
0: How funny was that? Just like putting together sales proposals back in the day?
1: Yeah, with like maybe three different like...
0: Well, you print them out.
1: Yeah.
0: Then you'd have to get like this binder thing.
1: Oh, yeah, to put them in like the plastic.
0: Yep. Yeah. And then you got that like plastic at the end and you're like,
1: How about the book report days?
0: Look at this presentation. You interested?
1: Do you remember in school, serious question, would you do like the like, what's it called when the lines were, what is it called? You know what I'm talking about. Double. Huh? When you space out the words a lot. What's this called?
0: Indent,
1: oh my God!
2: Indenting? Double space.
1: Double space.
0: Okay, yeah.
1: I'd go double space. Maybe indent from a half inch to an inch. When they're like, "Hey, we need like a 5-page book report on cats," and I'm like, "I don't have 5 pages on cats." I mean, I'm sorry. Like, I love. I have a house cat.
0: Do three.
1: I could do three. But then
0: three
1: you're
0: is my
1: indenting.
0: Max. After, yep. Oh,
1: and
0: yeah,
1: you're
0: yeah,
1: 13
0: yeah, yeah, yeah.
1: font, not yeah. 12, and you're using Helvetica, not Arial.
0: Yeah, I mean, put yourself in that position. I mean, by the time you want three of my best, or you want five of just me trying to get to five.
1: How much has schooling changed with AI?
0: Oh, they got.
1: I'm sitting there 30 years ago, like I got nothing on cats,
0: brother. I think they got a huge issue. I'm assuming, like, I don't know, but I'm just assuming that the way, like, this is not a good example, but there came a time where you're like, yeah, I don't need to do math anymore. I have a calculator. Okay? I don't need to do math anymore. Like,
1: remember
0: I have
1: the TI-82 days?
0: Of course
1: I'm like, what did they do before this thing?
0: What are right? they, like, people are like, oh, you got to learn multiplication. No, I don't.
1: Well, now you don't need to know anything?
0: Now with this stuff, it's like, I don't think anybody feels like they need to remember anything. It's like, why? I have this on my app.
1: That's a good point.
2: I don't even try to spell correctly anymore.
1: I just put it in, get close enough,
2: and they'll fix it for me.
1: No, that's a good
0: point. Underline that bad boy, and let's move on.
1: Let's talk standings, okay? Let's talk standings. I want you to answer it this way. What are the percentage chances of the following? And here are the options. Padres are the 4 seed. Padres are the 5 seed. Padres are the 6 seed. Padres are out. You have 100 points.
0: Okay.
1: I don't want you to have to use a calculator here.
0: No, I got
1: 100%.
0: It. 100%. I got
1: what
0: it.
1: What percent would you give to each possibility? That's a great question, isn't it?
0: It is a good question. I'll go... Now, this has already been... The math has already been done on this? Like, you're using a side or...
1: Absolutely not.
0: So this
1: I'm asking you.
0: Our own?
1: Yeah.
0: Okay.
1: And I'm going to agree or disagree with you.
0: I would say they have a 20%... 25% chance of the number 5 spot, a 15% chance at the number 4 spot. So that's 40% right there. And then I will go another 50% at the number 6 spot and 10% that they're out.
1: Ooh, I like that.
0: That was good.
1: That was really good.
0: That was
1: I thought you were going to get to like 106. I'm like, no, that's 109%, dude. I don't know what you're doing.
0: 11.5% chance. No, I think that's a fair. I think that's probably.
1: I mean, I kind of. You said, what'd you say for 4 seed?
0: I said 25 for number 5 and 15% for number 4. I think that's good. It's good numbers.
1: I'm going to go. Yeah, I mean, I kind of agree with you. But honestly, dude, if we weren't in San Diego, would we say there's a better than 1 in 10 shot that they're out? Still play Arizona for 3 games. Is there only a 10% chance? Are we saying Fangraphs should have them with a 90% chance of making the postseason right now, today?
0: No, they shouldn't, but I think you got to be about 80. So you're right about that.
1: You see what I'm saying? Maybe, that's where I am.
0: Maybe it should be about 15 to 20% that you're out.
1: And then
0: and
1: 40,
0: a lower number, maybe 20 and 10 for the 5 and the 4.
1: But the point is a good one, which is, they could still be in the outside looking in, and they could still host a playoff series. And here we are, the season ends September 27th.
0: Okay, I
3: follow up on my question, by the way, here, MLB Network. Hey, welcome. Hey, look who they finally put on there. The Padres are on there. Thanks for having us on. Thanks for having us show up on the MLB Network. Right. They've been the hottest team, and I don't know. Maybe it's because we have more TVs in here now that I'm noticing it. What was your thought on the route that you want to take? Do you pay attention to that stuff?
1: Here's my problem with it that we were just talking about.
3: Too many scenarios.
1: That's the thing. I can't be like, man, you got to be the five.
3: But just the principle of it. Do you pay attention to that? I do.
1: Here's my thought. I agree with what you're saying a lot. I'd prefer to play, for example, I'd prefer to play Atlanta than Philadelphia in Philly.
3: 100%.
1: Right. So, yes, I do pay attention to it.
3: 100%. I'd rather play the Brewers than the Dodgers.
1: You'd rather play the Brewers than the Dodgers, yes.
3: Come on.
1: But isn't there also a part of you that's like, you know what? Just rack up as many wins as possible, and whatever seed you are is the seed you are.
3: No, I get that. You're right about that. My point is that I think there are two sides of fans, okay?
1: Right.
3: I think most fans, there's definitely a, hey, if I could avoid this team, that's a good thing. In the NBA, for example, right? If you could avoid... You know, there's a big difference between playing Denver and playing Minnesota, maybe. I'm using it as an example, right? You want Nikola Jokic or you want...
1: Yeah.
3: Like, I'm just using it as an example.
1: World, yeah.
3: Because I don't need to do Thunder and Spurs, but I think there's a big difference.
1: Yeah. Yeah.
3: And I think how can you not look at that? If you're a Padre fan, do you not look at certain matchups that you feel like you would have a better shot against?
1: Yeah, I think you do. I think you absolutely do. And this goes back to the conversation that we had, Alan, maybe yesterday, about if you get to the final three games of the season and you're still playing for home field advantage in the wild card, how much do you put into that? Like, you're one back with three to play. You are in the postseason, but you're one back of, make it up, Chicago. Of course, you don't have a tiebreaker. You'd be two back in that scenario.
3: No, let's say you got the same record. Let's say you have the same record.
1: So now you still have to outplay them, because if they go 2-3, 2-1, and you go 2-1, they host you.
3: Yes.
1: So now you got to outplay them by a game with three to play.
3: Yep.
1: Are you pitching King followed by Ray followed by Mize?
3: Do I have a shot at home field?
1: Yeah.
3: I'm not giving. If I have any shot to home field, I got to try to get home field. I have to try to get home field.
1: Yeah.
3: Brother, as significant as it is to having Michael King pitch game one, which I know it's very significant, it's just as significant playing in front of Petco.
1: Yeah, I agree with that.
3: That's a huge advantage for San Diego.
1: Yeah, they're still under 500 this year against everyone. They're under 500 on the road. Yes. They're 17 games over 500 at home.
3: Okay,
1: it matters.
3: Which one would you rather have? Do you want Michael King in game one of a playoff series on the road?
1: Huh.
3: Or do you want you pick the pitcher, but it's not Michael King in game one at Petco Park and Michael King's game two?
1: I'll take that option.
3: I'll take the Padres at home. Now, if you told me Michael King is not set up till game three.
1: No, you can avoid that, though. They can avoid that because they could pitch him Friday and he'd be available for game two on normal rest.
3: There you go.
1: Normal rest.
3: Isn't that kind of a no-brainer?
1: Yeah, you got to go for it. If the four seed's in play.
3: If you got a chance to play in front of Petco Park,
1: but not,
3: you got to. You, I
1: but
3: think
1: not
3: that's
1: two back with three to play.
3: Yeah, if it's stupid.
1: Yeah, you know what I mean? You need three wins and they need three losses. Punt.
3: Yeah, I'm with you on that.
1: But if it's
3: like, hey, this is legit still in play, I think you got to try to take it.
1: All right, Mark Ziegler, missed it yesterday on the other side. No, you're not going anywhere. Kevin Acey coming up at 5 p.m. We'll tell you about our giveaways. We have San Diego State football tickets to give away. They'll wear all red football uniforms for the first time in school history Saturday.
3: They look clean. 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

0: Here's what's trending from the IR Sports Network, presented by Lowe's. Padres and Rockies are getting set for game 3 of their series in Denver. It's going to be Robbie Ray going against Mason Adams. First pitch tonight is again at 5:40. One NFL news, Bengals quarterback Joe Burrow has some back tightness, but they don't expect him to miss week 2's game against the Texans. 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
2: I know, we got badges.
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2: We got badges.
3: I don't
2: think badges are for on air.
3: I think it's supposed to. I think when we're off air, we take it off.
2: You're wearing your badge on air?
3: Anytime we go on air, we're supposed to wear the badge. Safety first.
2: What does that even mean, safety first when I'm on the air?
3: I don't know.
2: I'm all for the badge. I'm excited about the badge.
3: Our thing to get in the building, too.
2: I'm pro badge.
3: Do you ever see those ones? You ever get the ones on the belt clip?
2: No.
3: You know what I'm talking about?
2: What do you mean?
0: Yeah, we used to have those.
2: Oh, like the zippers?
3: Yeah, those things.
2: Are we going to be high tech where they're like scanning my eyes, like boop, boop, and then like doors open and all 100%. That stuff? That'd be dope.
3: 100%.
0: There's a CIA and iHeartMedia.
2: Yeah. Exactly. All right, Kevin Acey's coming up at 5 p.m. We'll let you know how to win Aztec football tickets for Saturday coming up as well. But if you missed Mark Ziegler yesterday, San Diego State basketball putting out its non-conference schedule, including a date at UCLA at Pauley. We start the conversation by asking Mark about that matchup.
4: Yeah, I mean, I think the sort of the number one factor is the relationship between two head coaches, Brian Dutcher and Nick Cronin. They have a very close relationship. They talk all the time during the season. A huge amount of respect for each other. You know, Cronin grew up in the Midwest, knows all about Dutch's dad and Dutch's work at Michigan with Steve Fisher. And so I think there's just a mutual respect there. They've scrimmaged a lot, closed-door scrimmages. They played a COVID game for no fans. They played an exhibition game in front of fans last year that didn't count. And I think they just sort of talked about taking to the next level. But, you know, it's an interesting thing for Mick Cronin's, you know, perspective, because the last time these teams played was in Anaheim in 2012 in a real game with fans. Anyone who was there will tell you, I mean, San Diego State it was a partisan home game for San Diego State. And there's a chance that happens again at Pauley Pavilion because it's over the break. Students are gone. You know, a lot of season ticket holders might be, you know, on ski trips or wherever they are on holiday break vacation. And Aztec fans have been wanting this for a long time, and I would not be surprised to see that thing, you know, 60-70% red and black. And so to do that and have that kind of faith in your team to play that kind of game at quote-unquote home for UCLA is interesting to me, but I don't think anyone's complaining on the San Diego State side.
3: Mark, what's significance of this? And I think I'm just trying to think of a big picture for it, and it just – to be in Southern California, two programs, obviously we know what San Diego State has done and UCLA and their history, the basketball program speaks for itself. How just the significance of it and how important is it to continue to have both of these schools match up on the basketball side of things?
4: Well, you know, the tricky part about non-conference scheduling, both in football and basketball, is that a lot of coaches are very risk-averse. They don't want to put themselves in a position to lose a game. Other coaches have more of a growth mindset, and they want to challenge their teams, and they want to play anybody they can. And I think both these coaches have that growth mindset and are willing to play somebody and play somebody good. And you know, you look at UCLA's schedule, they're also playing Arizona, and they open, I think, against Arizona. And in Vegas, they're also playing Gonzaga. And San Diego State's playing both those guys as well, although Arizona's in an exhibition. And so those are the best teams, the best programs in the last, you know, 15, 20 years of the West Coast. And so why not play each other? But I think we should cherish it because it's not as common as it may seem, given you know, the way UCLA and San Diego State schedule. A lot of other people don't think that way.
2: It's interesting you say that. Mark Ziegler from the UT is with us. So we've seen these non-conference schedules from the Aztec.

0: game on the other side of the bracket, and you can't go 0-3 in that. And it's a danger because you're going to have a brand new team, new scholarship players, a lot of new roles. Only two guys returning who were in the rotation last year, and they were both true freshmen. And it's going to take a little while for this team to gel. How quickly, we don't know. But, you know, Thanksgiving week is pretty early in the season. And so that, to me, is like they got to get out of there with a win. And if they don't, you know, then confidence starts to wane and you start to press maybe a little bit, knowing you have to win some of these other games. But they have a lot of opportunities to get marquee wins, and that's kind of the way Brian Dutcher wants it.
1: Mark Ziegler taking some time to join us, of course, part of UT here in San Diego. Mark, just to kind of look backwards here for a quick second, we'll shift to football here, and just the Aztecs and UCLA and just the stagnant offense, the defense keeping them in the game, 7-3 at one point in the fourth quarter. What were some of your takeaways? I know the game wasn't really indicative of how close the game actually was, but it's still a loss and they still lose 28-10. Just your thoughts on the game from Saturday.
0: Yeah, I mean, I don't know if that game is as important as these next two games in a weird way. I mean, I know that UCLA is a sexy opponent. It's in the Rose Bowl, the Power Conference school. But, you know, look, James Madison is kind of the cream and has been the last couple of years, cream of the group of six. They have an enormous budget. I'm writing about that later this week, how they get their money. And they pay their players very well. And this is a player's sport. This is about what kind of budget you have to get players, and they have players. I mean, you look, they have a coach from Florida, and he took a bunch of players from Florida with him. Well, they're not coming for free. They're not coming for discounts. That means they're paying players and paying them well. And so I think this is a huge game this weekend. And then going to Toledo, it's a noon kickoff back east, 9 a.m. and their body clocks. You know, weird stadium, probably not a lot of people there, weird refs. Mac, I mean, those games are always weird and close and funky stuff happens. You don't want to lose these next two because then your season's pretty much over. But I think the season actually going to hinge on these next 2 weeks more than the UCLA game. As disappointed as it was with the offense and the opportunities there, I think, also I think group of six programs, both in basketball and football, need to sort of recalibrate their expectations, at least among the fan bases. You're not those teams. You're not going to have as many players as those teams. Again, it's about money now. Those programs and power conferences have access to more money and spend more money, and they're going to have they should have better rosters. And it doesn't always go that way. Look at baseball. Look at Tampa Bay and what they've been able to do. But it generally does go that way. And so I think you should be focusing more on peers within the group of six than necessarily trying to beat power conference schools or measuring yourself against them.
2: Okay, so without spoiling your writing and reporting, I'll take the bait. I'll ask the question. How does JMU get its money?
0: Student fees.
2: Yeah, I thought you might say
0: that. Incredible. They are number one in the country in total amount gained from student fees in their athletic budget. It's like 75% of their budget.
2: Wow.
0: And the number two is not even close. I mean, like $20 million apart.
2: Wow.
0: It's enormous. It's 58 million in student fees. The students pay about $2,500 each per year. And yeah, they had to go to games free. But, I mean, I'm pretty sure at James Madison you could buy a season ticket for football, basketball, and every other sport for $2,500 and still have a fair chunk of change sitting around. So It's an interesting approach, and I'm curious to know how much pushback there's been. And I'm going to talk to somebody tomorrow from the administration about the philosophy and the strategy in doing that. San Diego State just raised their student fees last year. That's why I thought it might be an interesting topic, although not nearly as high as James Madison. But going along those same lines, that these schools don't have revenue streams from their conferences, from TV, from ticket sales, from alums, and they have to get it somewhere if they want to compete. And an easy, low-hanging fruit target is students, particularly if you just impose it like San Diego State did without a vote. And so it's controversial, but it's an interesting way to get it done, and they certainly have. They've become players in both football and basketball at the mid-major level.
1: Mark, so just using that as an example, you said it could be controversial at the same time. How do you look at it and say, hey, you know what, this was the right move and it paid off? What does – And I think there's so many different ways that you could look at this for San Diego State University. Obviously, we know how important the football and the basketball program are, and that

0: to, you know, of course, the other programs as well, but those are the two biggest programs. They will represent San Diego, especially with just having one professional team and now SDFC as well. It's so key to just see what that potential can be. But how do you look at the way college football and college basketball, college athletics, that universities have to kind of go to this level to compete? Because like you said, that's one of the few different ways to compete if you're San Diego State University.
1: Yeah, I mean, it depends on your perspective. Look, we're sports guys. We look at it from the sports, through a sports lens, and, you know, the athletics, the front porch of the university, and all the notoriety and attention they bring to the university help. You know, it's certainly the basketball team has really helped raise the national profile of the school and increase applications. That also brings money. And so there's a lot of indirect benefits. But if you're looking at it from an academic side, particularly in a school, I don't know what the situation is in Virginia with state schools there, but in California, you know, state schools are having to cut. We're in a budget crisis at the state level, and the UC and CSU systems aren't getting as much money as they used to, particularly in light of inflation. And if you're a chemistry head, a chair of a chemistry department, and you're being asked to cut your department by 10%, I think you start asking the question, you know, are we here for academics? Are we here for athletics? And it's a difficult one to answer. I don't think there are clear answers one way or the other where you can, because of the indirect benefits of athletics, it's hard to quantify what athletics brings overall to a university. But I see the other side as well. You know, particularly state schools, what's your mission? Are you here to educate, you know, first generation students and get them degrees and the best degree possible? Or are you here to win football and basketball games? And at what point, you know, does trying to compete become a little bit too expensive? And that's what every university in the country is going through right now. You know, there's 350 Division I schools, and look, not all of them can win, and it's getting more and more expensive. And I think the economics are going to start pushing some of these schools and more of them out. A lot of them have been pushed out already, but more and more of them. So it'll be interesting to see in the next 5 or 10 years to see how these schools cope and see what the academic side of campus, if they push back at all.
2: Mark, final one for me. You get asked it like every day. I see it every day on social media as well. The European players coming over to San Diego State that are practicing but aren't fully cleared. What you know this space so well. What do you expect to play out?
1: Well, I think NCAA's just cleaning up all the fall sports. I mean, I know a soccer player at another school in town, a foreign player, just got cleared last week. So that's a fall sport. And so I think they're going to start turning their attention to the European players, mostly basketball players, but also some women's basketball players too, in the winter sports. And, you know, I suspect we'd hear something in the next 2 to 3 weeks. I'm just making that up, but I guess that's my gut. But there's two steps to this, two phases of this. One is you can just get automatically approved, and the second one is you get denied, but you can appeal and put in more paperwork, and there's a good chance you can get approved on appeal. And so I don't know if they'll all be really simple. I think two of them are pretty easy. And I expect the two Italian guys probably have a better chance than Luca Scorch in the first phase. And then, you know, in the second phase, the coach is very confident Luca will get cleared, and we just might have to hang tight into October. The interesting thing is now with these exhibition games that play in front of fans, and you can play three of them, they're playing one on October 16th. That's not too far away. I mean, we're a month away from that. And, you know, will he be cleared by October 16th? Good question. I think that one will probably be a little tight. And Arizona, who they're going to play, has a bunch of Euros as well. So it's going to be both teams.
2: That's going to be a 3-on-3 game, Mark. And Mikhail.
1: It might be.
2: Play 3-on-3. Mark, appreciate you doing it. As always, we'll catch up again as the season gets closer.
1: Yeah, no problem.
0: Thanks, Mark.
2: Great stuff. You like that there, Alan?
0: It was like Jose E. Feliciano with those one-liners.
2: On Kwanzaa?
0: But just
2: say what she said.
0: No, the one-liners he had during the opening presser yesterday, you just hit a one-liner with Ziegler. You got
2: him. I did.
0: You got him.
2: Okay, we have Aztec football tickets to give away.
0: Okay.
2: And we'll tell you how to win them as we react to San Diego State debuting a brand new
0: uniform. We
2: got to
0: talk about it. We got to talk
2: Saturday.
0: About it.
2: So we'll talk about that on the other side. Kevin Acey joining us live at 5 p.m. Stay with us, Schaefer and Sliwa. 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
2: 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Click the right talkback microphone. Tell us your name and what you think about these new uniforms for San Diego State. You're entered to win a pair of tickets for Saturday. We'll announce a winner coming up between now and, let's say, 5 p.m. It's the first time San Diego State, Allen, will ever wear all red uniforms. They've never done it in a game in their history. They'll do it this weekend. They're calling it the Age of the Jaguar.
0: Yep.
2: Because they introduced these alternate marks last year.
0: Mm-hmm.
2: Now they're bringing them to a uniform, a football uniform, at least for a first time. That's on the helmet. It's an all red look with a silver helmet and this Jaguar iconography on the side. So, A, what do you think? And B, for our listeners, what do you guys think for a chance to win tickets?
0: All right. So, the actual jersey, the all red, clean as phenomenal. Love the all red look. They got the black as the actual number, but other than that, it's basically all red. Obviously, the logos, the Pac-12, all that. I think it looks really good. I think it looks really, really clean. I think the helmet, I'm going to need a second to get used to that one because it's a drastic difference than what their current helmets are. Not drastic difference, but it's a big difference.
2: It's a big difference.
0: And their current helmets are, I think, some of the best in all of college football.
2: I agree.
0: So there's a part of me, it's like, could you take that combo? Can we do a little bit of what you're working with the new jerseys?
2: With the old helmet, you're saying?
0: I think that's damn
2: I wonder
0: clean.
2: If they'll wear that in the future, Alan. As in, now that you have the new uniform, now you have, you can tie one helmet to one uniform and another helmet to another uniform. I think it's a very clean look. Now, I remember when they unveiled what they call them glyphs, or these new like logos or marks or icons. Okay. They're part of the Aztec Sunstone. Mm-hmm. And they are unique. And I don't think everyone is fully familiar with what has played out over the last year.
0: I like the video they did.
2: The video is
0: San Diego State football video they did.
2: The overall look is really clean. The overall look is really clean. But, I mean, I've seen all the reaction on social media. I think some people absolutely love it. It's social media, so you get every reaction under the sun.
0: Yeah, but I will say that I feel like they're getting, whether you like it or not, like the jerseys and the appearance is a big thing in sports. And it's you could either swing and completely miss, or you can freaking hit it out of the park. I think they're getting love on this. I think SDSU is getting love because it's very, very easy and common for something new to come up and people be like, yeah, I don't like it.
2: Right.
0: I mean, wait, look at how big of a deal people make of the Padres.
2: Or Brown?
0: No,
2: City Connect.
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2: Mm-hmm.
0: That's like a 1 week promotion. Everybody talking about what this thing is going to look like.
2: They talk about that thing for a year straight.
0: And by the way, every other commercial you watch are like, come on Friday night, City Connect.
2: Yeah.
0: Right? And they're all rocking the jerseys. Right. And I like them, so I'm good with that. But I think the red is super, super clean. Not as crazy as the helmet. It's part of that has to do is I really like the other helmets.
2: All right. You can, by the way, weigh in on the phone lines, 877-767-4760, or hit us up on the talkback mic for a chance to win those two free tickets for SDSU James Madison coming up Saturday at 7. You can hear that on 760. Let's go to the phones with Dave, who's back with us here on Schaefer and Sliwa. Thanks, Dave, for calling in.
15: Well, let me tell you a true story about this whole Jaguar thing. Back in the 90s, when the first attempt was made to get rid of the Aztec name by the activists, the 10 of them that were out there, one of the alternatives that was coming up with within the Weber administration was Jaguar. So this is now resurfaced again. And I can tell you factually, this is what happened because I was part of the movement to save the Aztecs, which eventually we morphed into the Aztec Warrior Foundation, and which presented Carlos Gutierrez in as the Aztec Warrior, the updated and politically, not only politically correct, but historically correct version. So this is the first move to get rid of Aztecs. It's coming. I guarantee you, as the nose of my face.
2: Dave, I appreciate you. People have strong opinions. Mm-hmm. Very strong opinions. You went there.
0: Yeah.
2: I know it from my 10-year history.
0: I remember the time that he was talking about it as well.
2: But
0: at the time, I wasn't at SCSU yet. I think my sister was, and Yeah, I remember it, but I remember it vaguely. And I don't think this has anything
2: to do. I'm telling you right now, I was part of this process when they unveiled this a year ago, and they specifically said they couldn't have said it more often, that the Aztec name and mark is going nowhere. This is in addition. Look at the uniform they're wearing with this Jaguar helmet. It has San Diego State's logo on the jersey. It has the Aztec calendar print on the sleeves of the jersey and down the side of the pant.
0: What he could be saying is like, hey, are you starting the process to make the change? I don't think they are. You don't think they are either.
2: I don't think they are.
0: But I think if you've maybe been around San Diego, you're born and raised here.
2: Oh, it's a talking point.
0: I was going to say, could people think in their head, hey, is this the start of something different? I could see where people can take that. I don't think it is.
2: Just let it be an alternate mark. It's just this weekend. They're not all of a sudden wearing Jaguar helmets every single game from here on out for the rest of time.
0: But do you agree?
2: With?
0: All red?
2: I like the all red. With the red helmet, I'd like to see that as well. I want to ask Sean about that potentially tomorrow.
0: You even go black helmet. You go with your... Right. It's the red.
2: What do you guys think?
0: Yes.
2: Hit us up in the talkback, Mike. Let us know what you guys think. One of you will win two tickets to see the Aztecs. And JMU, we'll get to the wrap on the other side. Kevin Acey live at 5 p.m. Your reaction to San Diego State's new uniform as well. 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
25: 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The Padres and Rockies are getting set for game 3 of their series in Denver. It's going to be Robbie Ray going against Mason Adams. First pitch tonight is at 5:40. One NFL note, Bengals quarterback Joe Burrow has some back tightness, but he is expected to play in their Week 2 matchup against the Texans. 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
12: It's Schaefer and Sliwa. 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Here's Schaefer and Sliwa.
2: All right, hour two, Schaefer and Sliwa, San Diego Sports 760. If you want Aztec tickets for Saturday, tell us what you think of the new uniforms, the all reds. Hit us up at the talkback mic. Search for 760. Click that red talkback microphone. And tell us what you think of those new uniforms for a chance to win 2 free tickets to Saturday. Alan will be there. Will you wear red now? Now that you know that the Aztecs will wear red.
0: Well, I'm not like necessarily going as a fan, right? I'm going to be there for as a media member.
2: What would you wear?
0: What's the rule here? Is it just the way it always is now? Just like if you're in the media, you can't cheer? Because I don't really kind of follow by that. I really don't.
2: No, are you being serious right now? Or are you kidding with me?
0: No, I'm being honest.
2: You don't go by the rules of the press box?
0: No, as in like I'm there and I'm doing the job that I'm doing because I care about SDSU. I care about the Padres. Sure. I care about the Wave. So I'm not sitting there taking my shirt off in the press box and waving
2: doing
0: it
2: the tarps
0: around,
2: off.
0: Right? Not doing that.
2: Are you considering that?
0: But I am like
2: cheering.
0: I am doing one of those like yes.
2: You can do the yes.
0: Let's go. You know.
2: I mean, Brent spent a lot of time in the Petco press box over the years.
0: Yeah.
25: You don't cheer.
2: I mean, there have been some incidents over the years.
0: But give me your definition of cheering.
25: You can do what you're talking about, like under your breath, but like if they hit a home run, you can't stand. Be like, yeah, good job, Manny. Yeah.
0: I'm not doing that, but if we're in the postseason, I might have to do that. I might not have a choice.
25: They'll kick you out.
2: This is interesting because I'm a big like.
0: No, I'm not going to do that. I understand the setting of it. I understand the setting of it, but I'm also not like pretending as if I'm not like a big part of. Doing, I think, what we do is not all the time, and I get it, but it is more to do with just then, well, I'm just grabbing a check. I need to also care about what I'm talking about. So I think that kind of comes into play. They'll be objective about it. But I also, at the end of the day, it's like, yeah, of course I want to see the Padres win, or I want to see the Aztecs win, or I want to see SDFC win.
2: So you didn't answer the question. So are you? So after all that, you're like, oh, no, I'm a media member. I'm not wearing red. You're telling us how much you want to cheer.
0: Well, you're making it sound like I should be coming out there again with, like, spray painting my chest, SD, and then SU on the back.
2: That would be a good idea. Yeah. That would be a very good idea.
0: So what's your question? What am I wearing to the game?
2: Yeah,
0: what kind of a question is it?
2: Slacks? Khakis?
0: John, listen, when I lay it out on Friday, because I'll spend 3 hours figuring out what I'm going to wear, I will text you and let you know what I'm wearing for the Aztec game.
2: Just don't wear purple.
0: What are you wearing?
2: I'll wear a red polo.
0: Makes sense.
2: You know, it's the Aztecs are wearing red. You know, I'm
0: that
2: working.
0: Makes sense.
2: I can't, you know, I'm working. So I can't go T-shirt.
0: There are certain questions we don't have to ask each other.
2: Such as?
0: One of them is, what are you wearing? We don't have to ask each other that question.
2: It's like that State Farm ad or whatever. You know, the where they're like up in the middle of the night. What's the ad? You know what I'm talking about. She sounds hideous. You know what I'm talking about, the State Farm ad?
0: I don't know.
2: What are you wearing? I don't even remember how the ad goes. But you know
0: he's like, what are you wearing? She's like, khakis and
2: and polo or whatever. Okay, so coming up at 5 p.m., Kevin Acey, our Padres insider, is on the show. But right now, let's get to this.
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25: Do you feel good about the Padres' position?
0: All right, if we're just, you know, kind of, I want you to go back to a week ago. And I want to say, John, probably a week ago, are they a half game back?
2: Yeah, probably.
0: Probably
2: a
0: half game back.
2: Probably. Yeah.
0: To be 2.5 in front and 3 games in the loss column with 11 games to go, I feel good. Doesn't mean it's a lock. Doesn't mean, you know, we can just sit here and just completely start shifting our attention and talking postseason. But I feel pretty good that when the dust settles, I think last night's loss for Arizona was very, very, very costly. Few things have gone the Padres' way over these last couple of weeks, and I feel pretty good at the position that they're in.
2: I feel very good. Okay. I don't feel great, but I feel very good. I trust the Fangraphs numbers, which suggest that the Padres have a 70-something percent chance of making the postseason. That's a lot better than the alternative, where Arizona is in the 20s, so I feel very good.
0: If you were asked this question a week ago, how would you have responded?
2: I feel okay. I feel
0: not
2: okay.
0: Even okay. I feel, you know, you kept telling me, it's like, brother, this is a coin flip. That means you're telling me there's a 50% chance Padres are not even going to make the playoffs in the postseason. To fast forward a week later and you're up 2.5.
2: Yeah, I feel a lot better.
0: It's a significant difference over the last 7 days.
2: I agree. Next question.
25: Is Joe Buck worth $100 million for ESPN?
0: You see the story? Joe Buck signing a $107, $108 million deal. I will tell you this about ESPN. I worked for that company for 15 years, right? Disney, ESPN. Yeah.
2: You called Monday Night Football in 08, right?
0: I called Monday Night Football. Here's ESPN in a nutshell. Like, they will nickel and dime you, but if they want you, they will pay.
2: Yeah, McAfee.
0: They will do what they need to do if they feel like, yeah, that's an investment we need to make. SEC football, you know, I'm just like bringing it up, or even network deals and everything else. For me as a fan, I don't think I'm not tuning into the broadcast on a Monday night because of the broadcaster. I'm tuning in because I want to watch the game. I think Joe Buck's great, but it doesn't do anything for me to say, oh my God, you got to go pay him the world. You can't lose him. Maybe it meant that to ESPN. I don't think it means that to a consumer.
2: So 6 years, 108, you said?
0: Something like that.
2: You know what 108 divided by 6 is?
0: He's probably making
2: 18.
0: Yeah.
2: And you know what 18 is? Well, there's 18 weeks, basically. Yeah, there's some playoffs in there, but you have 18 regular season weeks. He's roughly being paid $1 million a game. Roughly. I get it. There's preseason. There's postseason.
0: Wow.
2: He's calling the Super Bowl this year.
0: Wow.
2: He's roughly paid $1 million a game. And I'm not doing it for less than $1 million either. It's going to be hard to get me into that booth to do Steelers-Vikings
0: for under a million. For a consumer, do you think we care that much?
2: Here's what I would say.
0: And he's good. I like him, and I like his voice. I don't have an issue with
2: him. Here's why I say yes.
0: But what I'm saying is it's not I'm tuning in either way, whether you're there or you're not.
2: I don't know if you are, because ESPN has had some terrible tandems for Monday Night Football.
0: Yeah, but if I want that football game, I'm tuning in. It has nothing to do with who's broadcasting.
2: I know, but I mean, Joe Buck and Troy Aikman are incredible.
0: It might amplify the broadcast, and those two are great together, and I actually really like Troy Aikman. I think Troy Aikman's amazing.
2: But, I mean, are you getting the same numbers as Steve Levy is the question. I mean, it's a fair question. Are you drawing the same audience? If you don't have Joe Buck.
0: I think they're drawing the same.
2: Well, then why not just have robots do it?
0: Well, I say that because they have the money to do it. They're invested so much in the NFL and get the best of the best. What I'm telling you is I'm still tuning in either way. That's the point that I'm making. And I think most NFL fans are.
2: But then what's the... And then in general, why is Gus Johnson being paid? And why is Jim Nance?
0: Because I do think, like I said, I think it's an... It can add to your experience, but it ain't definitely is not the foundation of your experience. The foundation of your experience is the product that you're watching.
2: As a play-by-play guy, I disagree.
0: Well, listen, I grew up listening to Chick Hearn. You know, I grew up listening to the Jerry Colesman.
2: Right.
0: I'm not diminishing what they are. But we're talking about $106.7 million for a person. What I'm telling you is, I'm going to watch either way. That's what I'm saying. That's
2: next
0: no disrespect
2: question.
0: To play-by-play.
2: I hope Joe Buck's not listening right now. Next question.
0: He'll be fine.
25: Who's the best team in the NBA heading into this season?
0: Best team in the NBA heading into the season. Well, you're working with three. You're either saying the Knicks because they're the defending champs. You're saying the Thunder because they'll be healthy. You're saying the San Antonio Spurs because they were the best team in the West.
2: Right.
0: I say Thunder. I think the best team in the NBA will be the Oklahoma City Thunder coming into the season. I'll go OKC.
2: Ding, ding, ding. This is at ESPN right now. The analytics suggest Oklahoma City is the top-ranked team in the NBA heading into the year. You know who number two is?
0: San Antonio.
2: Correct. You know who number three is?
0: It better be the New York Knicks.
2: Wrong. And they're not four either.
0: Yeah, that's stupid.
2: Boston.
0: Yeah, that's
2: his number three. No,
0: remember
2: number
0: what you told
2: is?
0: Me. Remember what you told me yesterday.
2: I'm like, how are they third shortest odds in the East?
0: But remember what you told me yesterday about when you said if the Dodgers are not the,
2: then it's stupid.
0: Then it's stupid. This is stupid.
2: Well, guess who's fourth, and it's not a team in the Eastern Conference.
0: I'm going to assume Houston.
2: Correct.
0: Yeah.
2: Houston's four. And
0: Houston will be good.
2: Fifth.
0: Houston will be good.
2: The New York Knicks are fifth.
0: Wow.
2: So there's your top.
0: See Lakers.
2: Five.
0: See where they're.
2: They're not in the top 30 this
0: they're
2: year.
0: They're not in the top 10.
2: 13, you've seen it?
0: Yeah, I just looked at it. Oh, I looked at where the Lakers were.
2: Okay, the Lakers are behind Kawhi's Raptors.
0: Okay.
2: And Tyrese Halliburton's Pacers. Coming
0: really?
2: In at 13th.
0: Pacers are up there. Good for them.
2: Had the worst record in basketball last year.
0: Yeah, they're getting one of the best players back.
2: I know they are. I know. Often Achilles, though.
0: Yeah.
2: Do we still have another question?
25: Yeah.
2: Then let's get to it.
25: Would you guys take a 2-2 split in Colorado?
2: I think they need a sweep in Colorado.
25: Too late.
2: Oh, yeah.
0: All right, if you go 1-1, the world's ending? I don't think so. I don't like it,
2: right.
0: But I almost think, like, you know, you lost yesterday. You got your ace kicked. So, yeah, I think I kind of am. I think at the absolute worst, you're up two games.
2: Correct. If you win one of the next two, you can't be worse than two games.
0: The world's not ending.
2: Sure,
0: so technically, I would take a split.
2: Worst case is you lose the next 2 days.
0: Yeah.
2: And now all of a sudden your playoff hold is in jeopardy.
0: But we're not saying that. We're saying you
2: no,
0: go 2-2.
2: No, but I'm saying
0: two.
2: That's why you're taking 2-2, because if you don't, what if they lose the next 2 days?
0: Yeah.
2: Because if you don't take 2-2.
0: I'm taking 2-2, the whole Colorado thing. Yeah, I'm taking 2-2.
2: I don't want to take 2-2.
0: Okay.
2: I'm not going to take it.
0: You're trying to bury.
2: See what happens.
0: You're trying to bury here.
2: I'm not going to take it.
0: I like that.
2: 24 hours from now. Let's see what happens. We have the latest on NBA expansion and what it could look like in the league as soon as 2028, Alan, in just over a year. So we'll give you the latest on NBA expansion. 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
4: 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By doing that, you're entered to win a pair of tickets for Saturday's game against JMU. We'll announce a winner coming up this hour. All right, we could be a year and a half away from NBA expansion becoming like a real thing, like the 2028-29 season. We could see two additional teams. The NBA will officially determine that this year in 2026.
3: Yeah.
4: And it could be as soon as 2028. Seattle and Las Vegas, is this now becoming a formality?
3: Yeah. Yeah.
4: It's a formality with Seattle and Las Vegas.
3: Got a question for you.
4: Yeah.
3: Let's say 5 years ago, this Midway Rising project was humming.
4: Okay.
3: And that they started 2 years ago building everything out in a 16,000-seat stadium. Honest question for you. Do you think San Diego would have a shot at the NBA?
4: It's hard for me to answer.
3: Yeah.
4: I mean, I my guess is Seattle and Las Vegas would remain in front of San Diego.
3: You might be right. Yeah,
4: But I think they'd at least, of course, warrant consideration.
3: But just serious consideration. I think to go back to it, okay, I'll ask you this. Let's say that stadium was built. And it's about to be done. Like, let's say we're in the process.
4: It's done in 28.
3: It's done in,
4: 27, 28.
3: Do you think there would be a hockey team here?
4: NHL?
3: NHL.
4: I think it's a possibility.
3: I think NHL would be, again, I'm playing a hypothetical that stadium, that 16,000-seat stadium that's supposed to be a part of the Midway Rising project, which is still working on getting final approvals. If 2 years ago that stadium was built, And the NHL knew and the NBA knew, and you're kind of like working on, hey, that's an interesting city. They only have one professional team. I think the NBA would have been a tough one. I think the NHL, I don't know why I feel this, but I feel like NHL with what's happened, if a stadium was there and the stuff was going down with the Coyotes like it was going down, or now they're looking at expansion, I feel like San Diego could have been on that list.
4: And remember, the franchise they just awarded, they have awarded a franchise, the NHL, to either Houston or Austin. It'll be in one of the two cities. Remember, the principal owner is going to be the San Diego Dan Friedkin.
3: Right.
4: Who was one of the bidders for the Padres.
3: That's right.
4: If San Diego had a finished arena, and Dan Friedkin was looking to buy an NHL team.
3: And missed out on the Padres.
4: And he could have just bought the San Diego market.
3: Yes.
4: Because apparently he's done that with Houston / Austin. It will be only one of the markets, by the way. They're not splitting. It'll be one of the markets. They're probably fine markets. Houston's a huge city. Austin's emerging. Everyone knows that. But so is San Diego.
3: Yeah, I'm not saying. I think the point I'm trying to make is that if that had got done
4: earlier,
3: then would we legitimately be talking about a city that I think it's very, very safe to say is underserved right now in sports? It's a big enough market. MLS edition is awesome. Great that you have San Diego State football. Of course, we know what the Padres are doing, but I think the NHL, and again, I'm going to stay hopeful and see what happens down the road. Anything can happen in sports. We're seeing it. Teams do move. All that stuff happens, but it'd be interesting if they had already had that stadium, that you were in this window where the NBA was expanding, NHL was expanding, or, you know, making some of the moves that they did, and we just weren't ready for it. That's the bigger problem.
4: Here's my honest opinion on the headwinds facing San Diego as a sports market. When you look at Seattle about to reclaim the NBA. When you look at Las Vegas about to have the NBA for the first time in city history. When you look at the NHL, hear me out. And it's unfortunate, mm-hmm. but the headwinds are this. Las Vegas and the state of Nevada have thrown everything into professional sports. They move heaven and earth.
3: And they will make it happen.
4: And that's
3: Vegas in general. They will make it happen.
4: Seattle already invested in whatever the new name of the old Key Arena is, Climate Pledge Arena. They already put $1 billion into it. They've already done it, okay?
3: Does hockey play there too, or is that separate?
4: Hockey's already played there. They're playing right now.
3: So I'm saying Kraken is in that arena?
4: Because they put $1 billion in to get the NHL. So put $1 billion in.
3: And that one was kind of an easy one in the sense that if you knew you were getting a hockey franchise, I want to say I'm assuming the WNBA team is there as well,
4: Climate Pledge Arena, yeah.
3: And then now it's like it's easy. Now it's plug and play. If you got this far and you already have this Sonics brand, like – That's a no-brainer.
4: But the problem is there's a perception. I think it's impacted San Diego State to some degree with the P4G6 conversation.
3: Okay.
4: There's this perception that Southern California is a market. There just is. There's a perception that, well, the NHL's in Anaheim. You know, they're already in L.A. There's a perception, well, it's a border town. Their TV market's not the same as L.A. San Diegans will go to L.A. San Diegans root for the Lakers. I'm not saying it's right. That's my point. But there is a perception, and it has not been favorable.
3: I don't think that's – I don't get that as the perception. The perception I get more is, well, you already have this many teams in the state of California, or you already have this many teams in Southern California.
4: That's what I'm saying, the Southern California thing. I don't think it has anything
3: But I don't think people are saying, well – well, I mean, San Diegans either love the Ducks or they love the Kings. That's not accurate. And I don't really hear that perception.
4: Also think the Ducks have I get it. Baseball's got a team in Anaheim and a team in San Diego. But I also think the Ducks, I could be wrong here.
3: Yeah.
4: Tell me if you disagree with this. I think the Ducks, not that they're the end all be all, would want to box out the market because of their proximity to San Diego and would work against efforts to bring the NHL to San Diego.
3: You might be right. I think you probably dealt with that. I think that would be the problem with football if you tried to get back into the NFL game. I think that'd be the case.
4: But
3: here's something that I can make an argument for that shuts all of this out. I mean, San Diego got a MLS team, and then playing the Galaxy and LAFC is really good for the sport.
4: It's been good, yeah.
3: I think it's very easy for people to say, if I said, okay, give me the Padres versus the Dodgers, it's one of the more intriguing matchups in all of baseball. As in, you can have a team in San Diego, and actually it is a huge, I think, benefit to not just the Southern California market, but I think the sports in general, that those two franchises or those two cities get to go against each other.
4: I think it's dumb, but I'm telling you, I don't think I'm the only one that believes, and I don't think San Diego's want to hear it. I don't think I'm the only one that believes that because there's a zillion teams in L.A., that's not beneficial for San Diego. It's just how, for whatever reason, because in the East, when you have New York, you have Boston, New York, Philadelphia, Baltimore, D.C. You have five cities all separated by a couple of hour drive between each other.
3: Yeah.
4: And for whatever reason, that cooperates much easier than Southern California does.
3: Maybe there's some truth to
4: there's
3: that.
4: There's something in there.
3: Well, I think where we screwed up is we've allowed, you know, the problem too here in San Diego, and whether these are people that actually had power to do something and didn't do it, or people that were just cowards and went for the low-hanging fruit and went up to L.A., I think we also probably from a city perspective, like to even allow or even think of allowing another franchise or one of your teams and your franchises is going to go somewhere else, let alone L.A., like that in itself is the most absurd thing that I've ever heard. And the fact that that has happened before, I could see where people can say that you lost them and you're probably never getting them back, especially because they're already in that market.
4: And the number one point to everyone's point is facilities. At the end of the day, the number one point is
3: that's kind of what I was trying to get to. I was trying to get to more than anything else was if you had one of these facilities, I'll take my chances. You put that stadium in Midway, the 16,000, I'll take my chances with – San Diego eventually right. being able to get another professional team, but yeah. you got to get that first.
4: Anyway, they're not going to be part of the 2028 NBA expansion. No. All right, we're getting you ready for Padres and Rockies game 3 of a 4-game series. And Kevin Acey, Padres insider, will join us coming up at 5 p.m. We'll hear from Craig Stammen pregame this afternoon as well, and we'll give away some Aztec tickets here on Schaefer and Sliwa. Stay with us.
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18: 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Padres and Rockies are getting set for game three of their series tonight in Denver. It's going to be Robbie Ray going for the Friars and Mason Adams going for Colorado. First pitch tonight is at 5:40. 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
4: All right, if you, by the way, this Aztec uniform has elicited a strong reaction on our text line. 70470 started with the word team. You could weigh in on the talkback, Mike. What do you think of the new Aztec uniform? They're using this Jaguar glyph or logo or icon on their helmet. A strong reaction both ways. We'd love to hear from you. Hit us up on the talkback mic. Search for 760. Click the red talkback microphone. Just by doing that, you're entered to win two tickets for Saturday, San Diego State JMU.
3: People heated on the topic.
4: I mean,
3: it's very. By the way, this is a very like. There's certain things that people get heated about. Jerseys are one of them.
4: No, it's not the jersey. It's the Aztec name, moniker, and logo, which I understand. Jerseys are like I worked in minor league baseball when my
3: the jerseys are a big when they people are. When they put out a new logo or a jersey, there is people who do care about it. I know
4: there's this idea that San Diego State is doing everything in their power to eliminate the Aztec name and likeness. Yet Brent brought up a good point off the air. If they've done everything in their power for the last 40 years to get rid of the Aztec name, then why is it still the Aztecs?
3: Yeah. Well, I think look, you as well. You said that you've been a part of some of these conversations and. Listen, I'll go back to something I said a little bit earlier, and I know we had a caller talk about this as well. If it's been a conversation in the past and there has been some risk of like, hey, are they going to change this? Then anytime it comes up, like I get the idea of saying like, oh, hold up. You know, what does this mean? Is it angling toward? Let me give you an example. Do you remember when Joe Lacob? There was some article out there about
4: the Warriors,
3: about Joe Lacob potentially moving a franchise out of here. And then people came out and they're like, yeah, the Padres are not moving out of San Diego. But just the mere fact that that was out there and again, it wasn't going to happen. But people felt I told you, I'm like, hey, I know they're not going to move, but I can't have Joe Lacob be my owner.
4: If there's a minute chance,
3: as in it's stuck in you sometimes, and maybe this is stuck into some Aztec fans or San Diegans, I think that that could change.
4: Well, let me be clear, because when they unveiled these glyph marks a year ago, they specifically stated this is the part of the behind the scenes that like, again,

0: pigs. And that we got all this criticism of people saying that's like everything from like that's offensive to why would you like everything under the sun. How could you name a team pigs? That's not right. Professional baseball players can be called pigs. That's so disrespectful. That year, the number one selling minor league baseball team was the Lehigh Valley Iron Pigs. Mm. So if you almost want there to be a reaction. If there's no reaction, if there's apathy, that's the problem.
1: Yeah, that could be.
0: Then all of a sudden you have nothing. But yeah, what's your comment?
1: So somebody on YouTube on our last conversation, we were talking about there's expansion in the NBA coming, expansion in NHL coming, and that San Diego kind of left out to dry in that. And it's not, that's not the league's fault. It's we don't have anything built here in order to put these things in. Comment here off YouTube. San Diego really isn't much of a sports market beyond the Padres right now. Some cities just don't have the momentum for multiple pro franchises. What do you think of that when you see that?
0: I mean,
1: we can be objective. Let's be very, very objective.
0: If I'm
1: going
0: to be objective, I mean, has San Diego had similar momentum to Las Vegas? It's not even a question.
1: But here's the problem with the Vegas comp. The Vegas comp, there's a little bit of Fugazi in this. Like, I don't think Vegas is the perfect sports market. I don't. I think Vegas just makes things happen. And Vegas understands that it has almost less to do with the type of fan base they create in Las Vegas for people who are born and raised there. And it has just as much to do with, I'm going to go to Vegas to go watch my team play the Raiders.
0: But Alan, at the end of the day, who cares?
1: No, I don't disagree with that. But
0: that's the problem.
1: But that's not, I think they've done an incredible job in the hockey space.
0: They did.
1: Do I think Vegas is this unbelievable Raider town? No, I don't.
0: Right.
1: Now, it doesn't, but you're right that at
0: the
1: end of the day, it doesn't matter. However you do it is how you do it. I think there were a lot of times when the Chargers were here, you'd go to the game, and if the Chargers weren't good and they're playing the Green Bay Packers and the Packers are good, okay, you know, that kind of comes with the territory. Unfortunately, it does, but I think as a San Diegan, okay, I'll take my chances with that. Than not have a team.
0: I mean,
1: here.
0: The momentum comment is probably accurate. I mean, you and I have done the show for 6 months, but if you've been in San Diego, as you have, you were born here. If you followed the Midway story, it's like a decade long saga.
1: But this
0: sports arena was built in 1966.
1: But this is, I think there's two ways to look at it. Okay. Someone in Las Vegas who's born and raised there capitalizes off the city's movement. We in San Diego have been hurt by the city's movement, as in
0: lack thereof.
1: The lack of movement is what's hurt San Diego.
0: Right. So, but you agree with the comment.
1: But if you're asking this from a fan perspective, I think the city tomorrow can have another professional team here, and you wouldn't even blink for an eye. You would say to yourself, my point is that San Diegans have not had this, like, hey, we get to dictate how the city runs when it comes to sports. It's not in their hands.
0: It would be like asking, hey, do Boise State fans think they belong in the P4 or San Diego State fans? You better believe they do, but it's not as simple as that. There's so many mechanisms that need to play out in the process for it to occur. You can't just wish for the NHL. You know what I mean? Like, you can't just sit here and be like, I grew up in San Diego and I would love the NHL. Of course, I agree. It takes so much more than that, proven by Vegas. Proven by the $1 billion investment in the NHL in Seattle, which will also return them an NBA team.
1: And you could also say proven by Snapdragon that the moment that that was built,
0: yes,
1: MLS was here.
0: Absolutely.
1: That's why I asked the question. Now, it's different because I think MLS is such a no-brainer. I don't think it's as much of a no-brainer as, you know, if you said NHL, like, people are not going to associate San Diego and say, it's hockey.
0: Right.
1: However, I still think that, you know, obviously they would certainly support it.
0: Yeah, I get it. It's a little bit like San Diego State and how people feel strongly about the Aztec name and likeness and imagery is how people feel about, you know, why did a franchise leave? Will a franchise come? Will we get this? I mean, it's at the end of the day, unfortunately, if you had a pecking order of cities that are doing something about this, I mean, San Diego, by the way, is not third in America. They're way down the list.
1: And that's the way you put it is the right way to put it. Is the city saying, we're going to do everything to make this happen? And the answer is no, they haven't. From a sports perspective, the city, Not the people of the city. The actual city.
0: It has nothing to do with people.
1: The actual city has not made happen. When I was

0: you know, I know it's not the best comp, but when I was, and you've seen this as well, I was in LA for a handful of years. They made things happen. You have to make things happen if you want to play in this big boy game. And unfortunately, outside of just the Padres, that has not been the case yet. That doesn't mean it can't change. I still am a firm believer that the biggest advertisement you could have for your city, most of that runs through sports. There's other ways to do it too. Tourism, all that stuff. I get it. And I know San Diego is that. But damn, is sports not one of the best ways to advertise your city?
1: Right. And unfortunately, unlike LA, there's no one writing a check for $5 billion and buying land and building football stadiums. Because if there was that person, they would have done it.
0: They just had the wrong person. They had Dean.
1: And it didn't. I know. But it happened in LA.
0: It happened in LA. And what did Dean do? He didn't go build. That didn't change. No, like, the problem was your owner.
1: 100%.
0: That obviously had a lot to do with it as well.
1: All right. Speaking of L.A., Mark Walter has sold another franchise. Which one is it? We'll tell you next on Schaefer and Slee with San Diego Sports 760 live on the iHeartRadio app.
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0: Hey, John.
1: Hey, Al.
0: How are you?
1: All right, so this is a developing story.
0: Okay, let's see it.
1: Kevin Acey will join us, by the way, in 11 minutes. Bill Shaik in LA Times. Mark Walter has sold his ownership shares in Chelsea.
0: Let's go.
1: Walter sold the Lakers last month, has insisted he will not sell the Dodgers amid investigations into the insurance companies he controls by state regulators and the federal government. Officially, Chelsea is owned by the equity company owned by Jose Feliciano.
0: That's my team.
1: But just to be clear, the difference between the Padres is Feliciano, the individual, where Chelsea's owned by Clear Lake Capital. The company that Feliciano founded is the one that owns Chelsea. Jose Feliciano actually owns the Padres.
0: Tell you something. I have never had an English Premier League team.
1: This is not your team.
0: I told you this a couple weeks ago when the announcement was coming. And I'm like, okay. And then, by the way.
1: I didn't like it while Walter still owned the team. I'm like, I'm not in.
0: Bro, the Lakers were owned by Mark Walter.
1: I didn't like that. That's what I'm saying.
0: I hated that.
1: So how was I going to get behind Chelsea?
0: And now all of a sudden you told me in a span of like 1 month I get both franchises?
1: It's true. It happened literally in 30 days.
0: All right. Here's the, you know, I think we can look at this a couple different ways. I mean, the sell of not just the Lakers, but now add Chelsea to the mix as well, continues to raise the question of how much trouble is Mark Walter in. I'm not telling you we know the answer to this, but clearly if you are, there's a fire sale, not fire sale. I mean, it's not like he bought the Lakers for $10 billion and he sold it for $6 billion. Obviously, he's still making money in the process. I'm sure made a lot of money in this as well. That piece that you said that he continues to reiterate that he's not selling the Dodgers.
1: Yep.
0: You know, think about this with the Dodgers. If he sold the Dodgers, like now you're talking about, he's already, you could tell he's in trouble because of the Lakers and other stuff that he's selling at. He obviously needs cash. The Dodgers are his, that is his North Star. Mm-hmm. Like that is his, of everything that he has, that's what he's associated with. They've been successful. An incredibly successful franchise in the time that he's had them. He bought them for $2 billion. God knows what they're worth today. So I wouldn't be surprised if he did everything possible to get rid of many assets and keep that asset.
1: I pray from a Padre perspective.
0: I pray too.
1: He holds the Dodgers.
0: Oh, no, I don't pray.
1: I pray for that.
0: Why would you
1: pray
0: that?
1: Because amid federal investigations, we have seen this play out with sports before.
0: Okay.
1: That is not a good combination for ownership. The second he sells the team, you're wiping your hands clear of all of that. And we have no idea if the next owner isn't just as wealthy with the same means as Mark Walter.
0: Wait. Stop here for a second. Think about this for a second. Tell me another franchise in sports that has more success than the Dodgers in a 12-year period. They are one of the most successful franchises in sports.
1: And they weren't federally investigated and not selling off pieces of other franchises.
0: I will take my chances all day long if you told me that owner is no longer the owner.
1: No, I go the opposite.
0: Hold on for dear life.
1: It's the same Frank McCourt situation. You want McCourt, the owner of the Dodgers. They were run into the ground because of the financial situation.
0: Okay, let's just use this as an example. Let's say that in 1 year he's cleared. He's good. It's all done. They found out of the federal investigation. However it comes to a close, isn't that still the Dodgers?
1: Well, then why did he sell the Lakers in Chelsea?
0: Okay, but let's say he paid off the debt that he needed to because of that.
1: Debt.
0: I agree.
1: Debt played a role, though, in their ability to operate?
0: Here's what, if you told me, I'll take my chance. Let's be fair. I'll take my chances with a different owner.
1: You think it's Mark Walter that's done this, or do you think it's the people in place that have done this over the last 12 years? You get Mark Walter?
0: I think it starts with ownership, period.
1: And doesn't it? And isn't this a part of the story now that he's being federally investigated?
0: It's an amazing story.
1: That's what I'm saying. Hold on to him.
0: Obviously, we're sitting here, and if you're a San Diegan or you're a Padre fan or whatever the case is, what has been like? Here you are. Finally, you got a franchise and ownership that's trying to compete, and you're trying to do it during an era that's one of the toughest eras to compete with. I'll say this again. I got somebody that covered the Dodgers for a number of years. And one time him and I are having a conversation. We're doing it on a podcast. He goes, you know what I really respect about the Padres? I'm like, what? He's like, the fact that they're actually trying to compete against this franchise shows something. So if there's a way that that franchise just kind of comes down a little bit, maybe there is, if there isn't a salary cap specifically, but you got this lockout that will potentially just kind of even the playing field. Maybe it looks a lot different in a year or two.
1: You have to ask yourself, why did he sell the Lakers? Why has he sold Chelsea?
0: I'm with you on that.
1: And what impact does it have on the Dodgers? If you had to sell these massive sports franchises, I have to assume it's going to have some impact on his business operation of the LA Dodgers. And by the way, it has nothing to do with 2026. If the Dodgers win the World Series in 2026, it's not because... I mean, whatever. It's baked in at this point. They're either going to win the World Series or not going to win the World Series.
0: You're saying, can this look different in 3 to 5 years? How much different could it look? Maybe even a shorter range than that based off of what happens in
1: the lockout as well. Yeah, I think it's very damning potentially for the Dodgers organization to be tied to a federal investigation, where I think they'd probably prefer organizationally to be owned by someone else. Like if Stan Kroenke tomorrow, it's not going to happen. He just bought the Angels.
0: Sure.
1: But if Stan Kroenke tomorrow owned the Dodgers, I don't feel better from a Padres perspective about it. That's just my opinion. I don't.
0: I get it, but I've also never seen what I've seen over this course of 12, 13 years.
1: I also have never seen the Lakers and Chelsea sold in 30 days.
0: I'm with you. Listen, when this story came out, I'm like, you know what? Maybe my prayers have been answered. Part of my prayers have been answered.
1: Right.
0: It's like, wait,
1: well, the Lakers thing, like you said, you had this conundrum. Like, I am born and raised San Diegan. Right. The Lakers are owned by the owner of the Dodgers.
0: Like, what the hell happened here?
1: And now that's, you don't have to worry about that.
0: But I all of that goes to Padres first. Like,
1: right.
0: Tell me how this affects
1: the Padres.
0: Yeah, because at the end of the day, we're all under the same. Anybody that's listening on 760 right now, you and your connection to the city, at the end of the day, the question is, how the hell do you just get your first championship here? How do you get your first World Series here? And one of the factors that has been really tough is you got a team 2 hours north that obviously has been dominating the sport.
1: Kevin Acey, our Padres insider from Denver, Colorado. Padres and Rockies preparing for Game 3. You'll hear from him on the other side live. Plus, in the 5 o'clock hour, we'll hear from Craig Stammen, Padres manager, getting ready for tonight. 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
24: 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Padres and Rockies are in Denver getting set for game 3 of their series. It's going to be Robbie Ray going for the Padres and Mason Adams going for the Rockies. First pitch again tonight is at 5:40. Got one NFL news. Bengals quarterback Joe Burrow has some back tightness, but he is expected to play in their week 2 matchup against the Texans. DraftKings is now live in California. 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
27: All right, let's get Kevin Acey back in here. Padres Insider, Padres Rockies Game 3 coming up tonight in about 40 minutes. So the winning streak comes to an end, but would you agree, Kevin, that considering the circumstances, Allen says they're falling apart. When you consider the circumstances, you can live with it. When Philadelphia and Chicago and maybe most importantly Arizona lose, you're not going to win every game. And if you're ever going to lose a game, it's probably a good night to lose a game, right?
28: Heck yeah. Heck yeah. I mean, look, the benefit of being ahead at this point, especially when it's multiple games and you just feel like you got a little cushion. And I'm not trying to say like the Padres are definitely in or anything, but the benefit is if you're the trailing team, there's 2 losses that happened to the Diamondbacks yesterday. They lost the game. They lost a day on the calendar. That is just right. That's discouraging big times.
0: Kevin, with that in mind, and you know, I think everybody feels most the same way. It's like, what more can you ask for? 8 in a row. Okay, they're making it happen, and they've done such a great job. Watching Randy Vasquez yesterday, can you just from your perspective, or maybe with Craig Stammen, anything like that, what do you think his role is now that Nick Pivetta is a part of the rotation? And what's kind of ideal what they want to see from Randy Vasquez? Obviously, that didn't happen yesterday.